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Today and right now, I want to talk about weight training and how it's so important for men and women at an older age to continue to lift weights. And the reason why, the single-handedly, the biggest reason why, I want you to think about an elderly person that you know. How many times are you worried for them to trip, fall, hurt themselves, or you have to look after them because they're a bit more fragile? This is normal over time. Yes, it is, but we can delay that process even more. If you lift weights, not just in your 20s and 30s, but in your 40s, 50s, and 60s, you lift weights, do resistance training, like even push-ups and squats and dumbbell work or even barbell work, you will increase the strength of your joints, your muscles, and your bones. You're not going to look like a bodybuilder, but you would strengthen these joints, muscles, and bones, and you're going to increase what we call fast twitch muscle fibers. And this isn't something scientific, don't worry. Think about it when someone trips over yourself. If you trip, your foot catches you. You're never going to fall on the floor. Your foot catches you. If you notice, the only two people that trip and fall are the young, like kids, and the older generation, because they haven't got this fast twitch muscle fiber. And think about kids. They haven't developed muscles. They haven't developed this fast twitch muscle fiber that comes through strength. And when we get older, it does deteriorate. The only way to keep this and stop these very small mistakes from happening when we're older is to develop strength within the bones, joints, and muscles. And if you are listening and you're in your 40s, 50s, or 60s, and you want to get started, you can. You can prevent this from happening over time, and it will make such a difference to how healthy your life will be in your 60s, 70s, and 80s. I'm a huge believer in this. Every single client that comes on with me and stays with us in the business is single-handedly to do this style of training. Yeah, you want to look good, but the biggest outcome is to increase their likelihood of health when they are older. So if you're someone that doesn't want anyone to look after you when you're older, you want to be able to be independent all the way into your 90s, this is key. My great-grandfather, amazing man, he passed away when he was 98. He was driving until he was 92. He didn't need anyone around him because he was lifting weights, doing resistance training, and as he got into his 80s, he would walk regularly, move regularly, and most importantly, he would be gardening a lot, squatting down, moving his muscles, lifting things up, and this allowed him to live a longer life. So the older you get, keeping physically active is key. Strength training when you're young, and keeping staying active, moving and carrying things, squatting down, bending over, will keep your joints strong for longer, so you can stay healthier for longer, which is so important. Guys, this is why weight training is key throughout your life, but make sure you stay listening in to SRFM, the heart of KSA.

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0: 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Your initial entities on the radio. 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So beam up the ratios. I'm your ratio. It's the radio. 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The heart of KSA.
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Life Lessons with Hale Riri. Our first life lesson is know what you want. What do you want out of life? I'm not talking short-term goals or long-range, 5 to 10 year master plans. Rather, what is that singular thing that you desire? Did you know that you have 5 to 6 times better chance of reaching your goals or achieving financial success, of fulfilling your dreams, for the simple fact that you know what you want and you're determined to make it happen? I've found over the years the unequivocal thing that folks want out of life is just to be happy. That's it. When we're happy, does it truly matter how much we have? What people think of us? What we look like? When we're happy with who we are and what we have in our life right now, isn't everything else just a bonus?

Next life lesson, invest in yourself. Sit down, spend some quality time with who? With yourself, and discover from the deepest recesses of your heart what is truly important to you. Find it, hold on to it, live it. No matter how hard it may be, keep a positive attitude. Don't take setbacks personally. Look at them as opportunities to see what you're truly made of. Never lose sight of your objective, but please don't lose yourself in the process. Stay grounded and appreciative of every day, every little thing in your life. Don't be too hard on yourself, for you will fall down, yet it is getting up that truly matters. Find something, do something every single day that brings you one step closer to your goal, and reward yourself for your valiant efforts, no matter how insignificant they may seem. Just be friends with yourself.

Next life lesson, dedicate yourself to your cause. There is no such thing as an overnight success. The cold truth is, if you make it overnight, you can lose it just as fast. If there is one key to success, one key to obtaining your desires, then it's one word. Work, work, work.

In everything you do, apply yourself. Harness your ambitions, be enthusiastic, and dedicate yourself to your cause. But what if your mindset was to accomplish your objective with seemingly little effort, and it merely became a part of your everyday routine? How do you do something that seems so overwhelming? You do a little here and a little there until your overwhelming, arduous, impossible challenges become your everyday routine. In a nutshell, that's it. I wish you my very best. Live a good life and be happy.

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1: What is the number one thing that you probably want when you're using English at work? You want to sound smart and professional. So today I've got 10 smart words that you should definitely be using to sound professional, intelligent, and positive at work. And the best part about today's lesson is these are small changes that you can make. Sometimes a very small change can have big results, and that's what we're focused on today. So be sure to stick

me to learn these 10 smart words and find out exactly how you can use them with example sentences. Let's get started right away with number one, certainly. What are some of the most common words that you hear when someone wants to agree with you or agree to a request? We often say words like okay or no problem, but we use them too much and they're pretty casual. So if we want to sound a little bit more professional and positive, certainly is a great option. For example, if your boss asks for a document by the end of the day, you could say, okay, or certainly. Or a colleague asks you to help with a project, certainly, I can do that. Number two, the word modify. Let's be honest about something. Most people don't like change. Let's say that you have a project at work, and just before the deadline, you get an email that says, there's some changes in the requirements. How do you feel when you get that email? You're probably not celebrating. You're dreading it. You're frustrated. Most people don't like the word change. A better, smarter word that you could use is modify. It

we need to change the way that we're dealing with our customers. And that sounds like you have to change everything, and nobody really wants to do that. It sounds like a lot of work. So instead, it's better to say something like, we should modify the way we deal with customers at work. Modify doesn't sound so scary or overwhelming. It's a fantastic word to use in place of the word change. Smart word number three is complication. Similar to the word change, there's another word that no one likes to hear at work, and that is the word problem. There's a problem with the order, we have a customer with a problem, the boss has a problem she wants you to solve. None of us like hearing those statements. The word complication is a great alternative, and it doesn't sound as bad or scary. For example, instead of saying there's a problem with your order, you could say there's a complication with your order, but we're working on it. It sounds much less serious. Number four is the word sensational. I'm curious, when you think of a word that native speakers use to be positive and show that something is great, what word do you think of? It might be the word awesome. Native speakers love the word awesome, and it's a fantastic word. I use it a lot. I love it. But I want you to have the ability to be flexible in English. I want you to have vocabulary that you can adapt and use in different situations. And the word sensational is a fantastic, positive word that you can use in place of the word awesome. For example, if I didn't sleep very much last night and I'm feeling super tired at work, and a colleague says, "Hey, Anne-Marie, I'm gonna go to the coffee shop. Do you want anything?" I could say, "Oh, that would be awesome," or "That would be sensational." Smart word number five is elaborate. To elaborate simply means to give more details, and there are many times at work when we need someone to clarify something or give us some extra details. So if you're in a meeting and a coworker says something that isn't really clear, you're not exactly sure what she means, instead of saying, "What do you mean?" you can say, "Could you elaborate?" It's much more polite and professional. Word number six is leverage. The business world loves this word. If you use the word leverage at work, you'll definitely impress some other people. What it means is to get an advantage. So here's a great way we could do that. If we modify our marketing approach, we can get some real leverage over our competitors. We've used two words from our list there. I could say, if we change our marketing approach, we can get an advantage over our customers. Or I could use these two words, modify and leverage, to impress. Word number seven. Similar to talking about problems versus complications, we can use ramifications instead of consequences. A bad consequence is when something negative happens as a result of something else. And that word, consequence, can immediately have a negative feeling with it. So, ramification is a great alternative. For example, if your team is talking about how to modify a marketing approach, you definitely need to think about the pros and cons and what are some of the possible ramifications of making that change. We've got just three more words on our list of 10 smart words to be using at work. And word number eight is perplexing. I love this word. I don't know why, but I love the way it sounds, perplexing. You and I know that confusing things happen at work. A customer does something weird, files disappear. Someone says they sent you an email, but you never got it. In those moments, you could say, "I'm really confused about that situation," or "I'm confused how that happened." But a great alternative is perplexing. That's perplexing. That's a perplexing situation. Or similar to saying "I'm confused," we could say "I'm perplexed." Smart word number nine is straightforward. Everyone loves things that are easy to do, easy to understand, and straightforward is a great alternative to using the word easy. Instead of saying something

0: Thing like, this project is really easy. You could say, this project is really straightforward. Maybe you're working with a new client and you know that they're going to be wonderful and easy to work with. You could also say, working with this client is going to be really straightforward. And finally, we're at smart word number 10 that you should be using at work, kind of. This word is actually a word that you should avoid, and we're going to replace it with something else. That word is like. Like is used way too much. It has become a filler word, a word that we use when we don't really know what to say. In fact, sometimes I've heard the word like used in the same sentence 2, 3, 4, even 5 times. This is a word that you definitely want to avoid using because it doesn't sound smart or professional. In fact, it can sound uncertain when it's used too much. But the problem is, it's a really great word for some situations, like when you're going to introduce an example. Did you notice I just used it there to introduce what I wanted to say? That is an appropriate way to use this word, but because the word like is used too much, I want to give you an alternative. When you need to introduce information or introduce an example, you could use such as or for instance. Here are a couple of examples. I could say there are a lot of opportunities like this for our clients, or there are a lot of opportunities such as this for our clients. That one little change makes the sentence much more professional. Another example, you need to be really careful with this client. Like, if you go to a meeting, make sure that you're early. Instead of using like, I could say, you need to be really careful with this client. For instance, if you've got a meeting, make sure that you're early. Again, that little change is much smarter and more professional. And now you've got 10 smart words that you can start using at work immediately. And I want you to practice. Choose one or two of your favorite words from this list and use it in an example sentence. It's a great way to immediately get more comfortable with these words so that you can use them at work in your daily conversations. And with that, have a fantastic week. Thank you for joining me.
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0: 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Ladies and gentlemen, boys and girls, this is Idea Radio, and you're tuning. 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

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You tune in to SRFM. We got him and him on the trend. Talking about what's next. What's next? What's next? One more time. 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
2: Your nerves are literally everywhere around here. We'll start from the most important ones, which are going through your spine and your brain. This thick cluster of nerves is called the central nervous system, or CNS. It's responsible for everything you do, from breathing to tapping your finger on the side of your smartphone while waiting until I get to the topic already. When a signal gets to the CNS in the brain from any part in the body, it sends back a command to react according to the situation. Pinch yourself now. Yeah, please do it. Ow! The place you've just pinched has a lot of neurons, just like anywhere else. When you press the skin, they flared up and sent the information about pain to the brain, which reacted by sending back a message that it hurt. It all happened in less than a millisecond, but the signal traveled several feet there and back. Let's go to the spinal cord now and carry out a little experiment. On the count of one, I'll sever the connections between the neurons here. Ready? One. You've just become limp from your waist down and can't feel anything in your legs. It's because your CNS can't figure out where they are. Okay, restoring the connections now. Don't worry. This is why both your brain and spinal cord are naturally protected by bones, the skull, and the vertebrae. Inside the spinal column, there's also cerebrospinal fluid, a liquid substance that protects the nerves, helps better conduct signals, and gets rid of waste. Okay, now all the rest of the nerves, starting with the ones at the tips of your fingers. Everything that's not the CNS is called peripheral nervous system, or PNS. Will you kindly wave your hand now? Thanks. You've been able to do that because your brain consciously sent several million signals to the peripheral nerves in your shoulder, forearm, wrist, and hand. Together, they made a common effort to lift your arm, fix it in a certain position, and wave the hand from side to side. And responsible for this effort is your voluntary or somatic nervous system. Your eyebrows going up at this fact are also controlled by the same nerves. Did you count how many breaths you took while listening to my ramblings? The beats your heart had made. You shouldn't have. These things are regulated by your vegetative or involuntary nervous system. Your CNS sends signals to the periphery and tells your heart to beat, your respiratory system to let the air in and out, and even your bowels to digest the food you eat. Now, blow all the air out of your lungs and hold your breath for as long as you can. Okay, this will take some time, so fast forward to the point where you start wanting to breathe in. Letting the air out and holding your breath are your conscious actions, so it's you who tells your brain to send signals to the breathing organs. But when you start lacking oxygen, it's already your brain that tells you to stop fooling around. Oh, I see you're becoming blue in the face. Please inhale already. And now I'll do something you'll have to forgive me for. Ow! Sorry, you dropped the phone because I sent a little shock through it. The point is, you subconsciously let your phone go as soon as you felt the pain. When I asked you to pinch yourself, you activated your voluntary nervous system, so you expected the pain and could continue pinching if you wanted to. This shock came unexpectedly, though, so your involuntary nervous system jolted in and made you move away from the threat ASAP. That said, your self-preservation instinct is something that's regulated by your nerves as well. Your body will try to save itself from harm even without your consent. Hey, what's that itch? You need to scratch it now. Ugh, thanks. Itching appears when there's something on or under your skin that doesn't belong there, like an insect or a bite it left. Nerves at the site flare up like beacons, and your brain sends signals to them.

0: that spot. But when you scratch the itch, you feel two opposite things at once. Consciously, you experience relief because it's not itching anymore. On the subconscious level, though, your brain perceives scratching as pain and shifts your attention from the itch to the scratch instead. Basically, by scratching, you trick your brain into believing there are more important things to do than paying attention to the itch. Hey, is it me or is it a bit too hot here? Yeah, I see droplets of sweat on your forehead. When the outside temperature rises, your CNN reacts to the change. Billions of signals flash through your entire body. Sweat glands receive them in the blink of an eye and start working furiously. Sweat appears on your skin, cooling it down. I recommend going to the AC and turning it higher a bit, thank you. Hey, I said a bit, not all the way up. Ah, great, now you're shivering. Your brain is confused but is still working fast, reacting to the change of circumstances. Once again, it sends billions of signals to all the neurons in your muscles, telling them to start contracting as quickly as they can. By doing so, they create friction, and friction generates heat. Your heart starts beating faster too, by the way, pumping blood to your limbs to keep them from freezing. All this also makes you think sliding that counter up a notch is a good idea. On the topic of thinking, neurons are responsible for that too. Your brain is only now creating the neural connections necessary for you to remember what's coming up next. Your CNS has created enough connections between the neurons, and if you start over, they will tell you what to expect. Still, the pathways are very basic. A simple example. What did I say exactly 3 minutes and 5 seconds? You can't remember because your neural connections aren't strong enough yet to give such details. The stronger and more numerous they become, and after a number of attempts, you'll be able to repeat the whole text word for word. The same happens when you learn some new skill, like roller skating. At first, you can't move even a single foot. Your brain encounters an unusual task and is all ablaze with signals it's sending every which way. You fall, but then you stand up and try once more. This time, several million neurons are already connected, and your CNS doesn't waste time creating new links. You fall again, and again, and again. But every time you rise and repeat, your brain gets more and more adapted, until finally, on your 5th, 10th, or 50th attempt, you skate forward. The brain captures the moment you stop falling and creates strong neural connections to prevent you from repeating your previous mistakes. And soon enough, with more practice and links in your CNS, you'll be skating like a pro, wondering how you could be so clumsy before. Yet, the best thing about these connections is that they never completely go away. Even if you learned skating as a kid and then didn't put on the skates for 10 years, it'll take you just a couple of minutes to recall how it's done. So hey, if you're afraid to take that dusty guitar hanging on the wall for years, don't be. Go strum the strings. It'll all come back to you in a jiffy. Yeah, maybe not the calluses.
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Let me advise you. Hey everyone, welcome to this episode of Let Me Advise You. We're going to talk about having good friends. This is me, Nareen Bamana, with director Abdallah Al-Kaid. And having good friends who love and support you for who you are is really important for your happiness. So let's figure out what makes a good friend and learn how we can be there for our friends when they need us the most. Research has shown that the better the quality of your relationships, the more likely you are to be happy. So being a great friend to someone and having friends support your back is good for your well-being. But what exactly makes a good friend? Friends will come and go in your life. No matter how long your friendships last, the most important thing is your friend's acceptance of who or of you for who you are. A good friend walks the talk and shows that they care by their actions, big and small. A good friend is there for you no matter what, doesn't judge you, doesn't put you down, or deliberately hurt your feelings, and is kind and respectful to you, and it's someone whose company you enjoy, is loyal, is trustworthy, and willing to tell you the truth even when it's hard for you to hear. A good friend is someone who laughs with you, sticks around when things get tough, makes you smile, and is there to listen and comforts you when you cry. So, how to be a good friend? Well, if you treat the people around you in the ways we just mentioned, then you're already a good friend to them. But it's not always easy to know how to be there for your friends. So here's a tip. Listen to them. Try to understand a situation from your friend's point of view. Ask questions to get a sense of the problem or issue, but the main thing is to listen to them. You don't have to have all the answers, and don't assume that your friend wants advice. They might just want to talk so that they can work it out for themselves. If your friend has a medical or mental health issue, a good way to offer support is to learn about what they've been diagnosed with. Being interested in what they're going through shows you care and that you plan to stick around no matter what's going on. If you're worried about someone and you want to be there for them, ask them what they need. You'll then know what they find helpful during tough times, and you can offer them support in a way that's genuinely helpful. And if you're a hugger, ask your friend whether it's okay to hug them. Once you get the thumbs up, hug away. Hugging your friends can be a great way to show you care for them. Physical contact can be comforting, especially when someone feels alone. And stay in touch, even if you don't live nearby. Show your friends you're there for them by making an effort to keep in regular touch through social media, texts, or calls. So you don't have to make a big deal about it all the time, but you can make a real difference to how someone is feeling just by letting them know how important they are to you. So, go for it. All right, that was Let Me Advise You, and we talked about having good friends. This was me, Nareen Bamana, with director Abdallah Al-Kaid. Thank you all for tuning in, and have a wonderful day.

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4: Good morning, KSA. Good morning, everybody. This is Mina Rimbamana with Director Zakir Rifai. So welcome to this episode. Let's find out what we're talking about today. Well, we're starting off with local news, as we always do. This time we're talking about the railway link with Qatar. And then the topic of the day is about traveling destinations. Let's talk all about traveling. We're also going to cover space junk and debris, dinosaur tracks, and more stuff about exercise. Never-ending topics about exercise. Join me on Instagram Live. The account name is Nerin Bamana, spelled N-E-R-R-I-N, and then Bamani, B-A-M-A-N-I-E. This is where you can give me your comments on the topic of the day or comment on anything we actually talk about, all right? So let's take a quick break, come back with the local news. Stay tuned. We'll be right back.

NEOM's transportation strategy focuses on creating the world's first fully connected and sustainable mobility system. Public and personal transport services will be powered by a network of automated rapid transit ART systems, resembling trams, and personal rapid transit PRT systems with self-driving pods. These systems will operate on 5 horizontal transport layers at elevations of 30, 150, 250, 350, and 450 meters above ground. You are listening to SRFM. All right, local news. You must have heard about this already, about how Saudi Arabia and Qatar officially signed an agreement to build a high-speed electric passenger rail link between Riyadh and Doha. This new train line will cover 785 kilometers, passing through Al Hufuf and Dammam, and will connect King Salman International Airport in Saudi Arabia with Hamad International Airport in Qatar. Designed to travel at over 300 kilometers per hour, it will cut the journey between the two capitals to just about 2 hours. The project is expected to carry more than 10 million passengers a year, boost tourism and trade, and create over 30,000 new jobs. Now, economically, it could add around 115 billion Saudi riyals to the combined GDP of both countries. The rail line will be completed within 6 years and is being built to high global standards, naturally, with advanced technology and a focus on sustainability and reducing carbon emissions. This project marks a big step towards stronger Gulf connectivity and more modern, eco-friendly transportation in the region. All right, then, another break and we'll be back with the topic of the day, which is about traveling. Stay tuned, we'll be right back.

According to Knight Frank, the global real estate consultancy, 66% of Saudi Arabia's existing hotel inventory falls into the luxury and upscale category, with this segment projected to grow to 72% by 2030, equivalent to approximately 251,000 hotel rooms. Based on World Trade Organization data, managing these rooms will require 232,000 to 387,000 key workers, all of whom will need new housing solutions. 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All right, you're still tuned to SRFM's Good Morning KSA. It's time for the topic of the day, and it's all about traveling. Do you feel that traveling itch coming along? Yes? Well, where do you want to go? Where do you want to travel to? Would you prefer traveling to new places, discovering new things about it, or go back to favorite places, places you've already seen, already familiar with, and you really enjoyed your time there? So let me know. I want to know the difference, because some

people will go back again and again to the same places, same countries, same cities, same, you know, anything, because they're already familiar with it and they really had a good time and they just want to keep remembering that memory of good times. Whereas some people just want to explore and go to new places every time. And what's your funnest idea of traveling, with people or alone? All right, so when you think about your next trip, do you choose somewhere brand new or a place you already love? Travel experts say both choices are valid. Of course, there's no right or wrong answer. One idea is to focus on countries or cities you've never seen before. They're on your bucket list, for example. And by doing that, you collect new experiences and a fresh perspective each time. Another approach is to go deep, pick a favorite destination and keep going back again and again, returning until you finally or really understand its culture, its people, and even its hidden corners. So which is it for you? Hey, it could be a combination. That's not a problem. I feel like I have that tendency. I really want to discover new places, but I also like old places. So every time I think of like, oh, traveling, I think London, you know, because that's where my kids are. But at the same time, I want to get out of London and explore the little boroughs, counties, cities, everything around it, essentially. So both, I guess, both are right. What about you guys? We got a message from Abdullah who says, good morning. I really want to travel to Thailand again. I like places I already know because there's more to find out. If it's a new place, I like to go with friends. Oh, yeah. So, yeah, if I'm traveling by myself to my kids, that's fine because I'm joining them. If I want to discover new places, it's very difficult for me to go alone. I don't know. I don't feel the same self-confidence or courage that I would have if I had company. So yeah, no, definitely I travel someplace new with somebody else. Yeah, if it's a place I'm very familiar with, I could possibly go by myself. But if it's new, nah, it's got to be with someone else. And we got a message from Rowan who says, hi, Nareen, I want to visit South Korea. I prefer traveling with friends. It's funner. All right, so what about you? A new place or a familiar place? Alone or with someone else? Let us know. Join me on Instagram Live, account name Nareen Bamana, spelled N-E-R-R-I-N. Let's take a break. Stay tuned. We will be right back.

0: Saudi Arabia aims for a sufficient 400% increase in total hotel rooms in the host cities. Currently, the five cities combined offer 46,904 rooms, including 21,116 in Riyadh, 13,474 in Jeddah, 1,029 in Neom, 10,500 in Khobar, and 751 in Abha. This expansion is part of a $37.8 billion development plan to be completed by 2030. 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
1: All right, let's get out of this world and talk about space. Well, specifically space junk, so it's not a great thing. It's becoming a serious problem, this space junk. Millions of pieces of debris from old satellites to tiny bits of metal, they're all orbiting Earth and the number just keeps on growing. The International Space Station regularly has to move to avoid collisions, and crashes between bits of junk just create even more. Researchers at the University of Surrey have proposed a new plan to make space more sustainable. Their idea is simple: design satellites to last longer, repair what we can, and recycle what's no longer usable. Basically, it's reduce, reuse, recycle, but for space. Right now, NASA estimates there are more than 25,000 objects larger than 10 centimeters orbiting Earth and more than 100 million smaller pieces. And this junk has already damaged spacecraft, including cracking the window of the Challenger and punching holes in the Hubble telescope. Experts warn that if nothing changes, future collisions could trigger a chain reaction and make parts of space unusable. To prevent that, researchers say the industry needs to design smarter satellites, build systems to repair, or safely remove old ones and work together internationally. So, sounds easy? Nah, there's a challenge. Space laws apparently are complicated. Countries legally own what they launch, even when it becomes junk. But pressure is growing to find a solution, because cleaning up space could protect satellites, communication systems, and global technology in the future. So typical, right? I'm just sitting here shaking my head, like so typical. We've done that to Earth, and then the minute we learned how to get into space, we've done it to space. Oh man, yes, a solution must be found. That is what they always conclude, right? Yes. All right, okay, let's take a quick break and we'll be right back. Don't go away.

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1: All right, still tuned to SRFM's Good Morning KSA. Here's the topic question again. Is it better to travel someplace new or someplace you already know, someplace you're familiar with alone or with family or friends? Let me know. We got a message from Sheikh Zain who says, alone, you'll have a better, will have better observation as the sounds or noise will be clear, I guess. Well, if you're not alone, you can always tell your friends to hush, right? But I do get what you're saying. If you're traveling to someplace new, especially, you do want to absorb the culture, the atmosphere, the environment, and, you know, to see the, how it's different from other places you've been. That would be really exciting. I agree with that. We got a message from Banasar who says, with others, of course, it will be more enjoyable. Now, some people say the best way to travel is not about the place, but it's about the moment. So certain destinations are special because of events happening right now, like there's a championship or there's a museum or something. So think of cities like hosting big festivals, historic moments, or temporary exhibitions, as I said. And then there's the social side of travel, choosing to go where your closest friends or family will enjoy the most. And sometimes the joy comes less from the location and more from the people you share it with. So if you're traveling with others, for some of you, it might be more fun. Tawfiq says, I prefer traveling to new places, though I want to travel solo, but my family won't let me do it. I don't know. I have I do have a yearning to travel alone, but I picture myself like traveling someplace very peaceful, like a spa holiday maybe, like a very calm countryside, and I'm alone, yes, and I feel like, oh, that would be so peaceful, I will have a great time, but I kind of know myself as well. I know I'm very self-conscious, I'm very a little bit shy, I don't

So I might not enjoy it. I might, okay, the spa moments, yeah, sure, give me a massage and I'd rather be alone, not talk to anyone. But the rest of the day, if I'm going into the market, if I'm going someplace, if I'm going to a museum or something, I think I'd prefer to have company. It's easier. Not necessarily better, depending on the person, of course, but it's easier for me if I wasn't alone. Sheikh Zain says, new place should give the perspective of diehard sequels, making it adventurous. I'm like, no, gosh, no. Think of another movie, less violent, less criminal. No, new place. Okay, you could have adventure, but no, not diehard adventure. Thank you very much. Let's see, we got a message from Fahad who says, good morning, Nareen. I want to go back to London. I already know the good places there. Let's see, we got a message from Abid who says, I like traveling to known places as new places means new headaches in managing the things. Yeah, that could be a downside to traveling to new places, right? Yeah. Okay, we can have a compromise. You can travel to a new place with someone who knows that place, someone who's been there before. So for them, it's a familiar place. Just like you can take someone who hasn't been to a familiar place you know. Yeah, we can do that, right? I think so. So yeah, there's no right or wrong answer. It's just what is your preference? And a message from Hussam who says, hi, I want to visit Japan. I like traveling with my family because we make nice memories, especially for the children. Aw, that's sweet. Okay, let's take a quick break. We'll be right back. Don't go away.

0: Defying limits, NEOM Stadium promises an elevated experience powered by innovation and renewable energy for FIFA World Cup 2034. NEOM Stadium stands out with its unique location. More than 350 meters above ground level, designed to be one of the world's most iconic landmarks. It will seat over 46,000 fans and run entirely on renewable energy, epitomizing the future of sustainable stadiums. FIFA World Cup 2034. Growing together.
1: All right, here we are again. Let's find out what's going on around the world. Ooh, okay, Bolivia. In Bolivia, scientists have found the biggest collection of dinosaur footprints ever recorded in one place. There are more than 16,000 footprints, all made on what used to be a muddy riverbank, now part of a place called Toro Toro National Park. Bones tell us what dinosaurs looked like, but footprints show what they actually did. And these prints tell us exactly where a dinosaur stood or walked millions of years ago. The footprints were made by meat-eating dinosaurs that walked on two legs, similar to T-Rex, and some prints go in straight lines, some turn around, and some even look like they were made while the dinosaurs were walking through water. There are also signs that some dinosaurs were moving in groups. Now, one of the researchers said that almost every part of the rock is covered in tracks and many footprints point in the same direction, suggesting maybe these animals have been migrating, traveling long distances, maybe even down toward Argentina. The size and spacing of the prints give scientists even more clues. Big footprints mean bigger dinosaurs, and when tracks are closer together or farther apart, scientists can guess how fast the dinosaurs were moving. Turns in the tracks show how flexible their hips were, and even tail marks or toe shapes help explain how the dinosaurs walked. Scientists believe these tracks were made between 166 million years ago, near the end of the dinosaur era, and one researcher summed it all up by saying, "When you stand there, you're standing exactly where a dinosaur walked." Ooh, lovely, lovely feeling. All right, let's take a quick break and come back and chat some more about today's topic, which is traveling destinations. Stay tuned.

0: 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Inspired by coral reefs for FIFA World Cup 2034. Set to host group stage and round of 32 matches, King Abdullah Economic City Stadium will seat over 45,000 fans by 2032. Its design draws inspiration from the nature beauty of coral reefs, creating a unique sporting atmosphere. FIFA World Cup 2034, growing together.
1: All right, here we are again. The question is, where do you want to travel to? Do you think you would go someplace brand new or a place you already love and very familiar with? And both answers are right, and a mix of both is right as well. Now, we got a few answers, comments from my Instagram followers. This one's from Abid, and I read it before, but I want to talk about it some more. He says, I like traveling to known places as new places mean new headaches in managing things. I agree, but at the same time, you know, that new place you go to, and finally when you manage all the headaches and the things that you don't know about, it becomes familiar. So the second time you go, you already know what to expect, right? That's how they become familiar. I think we already knew that, but it sounds exciting. Sheikh Zain says, back in the day, going for a long drive to random place, and somehow when people ask for directions and they talk in their own jargon and you can't understand what that means, was so classic, especially without navigation systems. Yeah, I know. It was more adventurous then, right? But it's safer now and more in a different way exciting as well, because you know exactly where you're going, right? All right, let's see. Maha says, what did she say? She did send a message earlier saying, okay, she said, absolutely, always new places. I'm thinking about Brazil. Nice. She says, I have a list of all the countries I haven't visited yet. I want to see the whole world, even countries that are not known for tourism. All right, so whether you go to a new place completely or a place you're very familiar with because you know it in and out and you have good memories there, some people take that spontaneous approach. You know, they don't even plan years in advance. They choose based on timing, family interests, or even a great travel idea. Spontaneity, right now. Where do you want to go next week? Yikes. That might mean returning again and again to a favorite city simply because it feels comfortable and familiar. And sometimes the goal is the opposite, to go somewhere you wouldn't normally pick. Visiting a place that isn't on anyone's must-see list can lead to some of the most memorable experiences. I bet that's true. I bet that's where the excitement comes. It's like, you don't know very much about the place, nobody else knows anything about it, and you're gonna go first like the, you know, a new explorer. Ahmed Abdullah says, I traveled to Istanbul last year with my sister, and she and I traveled a few months ago. Istanbul, very beautiful city. Oh, I can imagine. And going a second time, or, you know, being familiar with the place, absolutely. It is exciting in its own way. Sheikh Zain says, new place could be the different branch of the same mall. No. Okay, Ahmed says about Istanbul trip, he says, we went same places we discovered. Yeah, so going back a second time gives you a different perspective, but it feels familiar and it feels cozy and warm, right? Maha says, last Ramadan I went to India and

visited several cities. I really enjoyed the culture and the kindness of the people. I enjoyed the trip very much and had many different experiences there. Yeah, it's on my list. It's on my list. So absolutely, I might ask you for tips. Ahmed says, new places I prefer to know about before traveling to enjoy, not just discovering. Abdurrahman says, hello, Nareen. I enjoy solo trips, but I haven't traveled in years now. I need to make more money. Oh, well, think about traveling locally then. You know, with Saudi Arabia is amazing. It's opening up and there's so many new places to see. I'm excited about that mostly. If I'm thinking, okay, like a budget trip, I'm thinking Saudi Arabia, where to go. Take a train or take a coach or travel by car or fly. It all sounds exciting. Mohammed says, good morning. I want to see Malaysia. I like new places. It's better to see a little of the whole world than know one or two places really well. Well, that's a plan. You can't know a place really well unless you go to new places and learn about them, right? That's a good one. All right, quick break. We'll be right back, everybody. Don't go away.

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1: All right, let's talk about exercise and health, all right? People are nowadays busier and we're sitting more and moving less. I hope that's not true to all for all of us, right? But it is happening. When you

sit more, you move less, and this is showing up in rising health problems worldwide. Experts say, though, you don't need long gym sessions or fancy memberships to get healthier. Even small bursts of activity count, and a lot of shortcuts can deliver real results. This is encouraging. Instead of thinking about exercise as a big commitment, health specialists remind us that daily movement is what matters. 5 minutes, for example, of house cleaning, gardening, or vacuuming can burn calories. Keep your house super clean. Vacuum every day, right? Adding ankle or wrist weights to these house chores makes everyday activities even more effective, helping build strength and mobility. Short, intense efforts work too. Fitness trainers say just 10 or 15 minutes of focused movement, like skipping rope, fast stair climbs, or mini trampoline exercises, all of these can improve heart health and muscle tone. The key is intensity, not duration. But if you've been inactive for a while, hey, start gently and build up slowly. And staying consistent is easier when you make movement enjoyable. So walk while listening to a good podcast or music, take a long route home, or do a workout while watching your favorite series. You don't need expensive gear. Simple jump ropes, push-up pads, or even fun activities like dancing or balloon games can make exercise feel effortless. The idea is just so simple. Move more, enjoy it, and keep it up. All right, let's take a quick break and we'll probably come back and talk some more about traveling destinations.

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1: All right, so we're talking about traveling destinations, and the question is, do you prefer to visit new places and discover things about them, or revisit places you already saw and liked? And there's no right or wrong answer, remember that, okay? Let's see, Maha says, Morocco is amazing. Oh yeah, Morocco and Tunis are on my bucket list. I mean, if you go to one, you gotta go to the other one, if you're going that far anyway. I want to see the Roman ruins, and I want to see the culture of things, you know, like I would love to like immerse myself in a marketplace or something. The colors, the smells, I would love it. I think I would. Now, some places deserve a short stopover, and some deserve a full week or more, and some might call you back years later, you know, you want to revisit. The real question is, what experience are you looking for right now when you think of the world traveling? Is it something new? Is it something familiar? Is it warm weather? Or just quality time with people you care about? And that's what makes every travel choice personal and fun. Sheikh Zain says, cities that are shown in searches that I've never heard of, that is cool to drive to. Yeah, you know, so like in Saudi Arabia, I would love to just take the car and just go for road trips. Familiar places that I've been to already and new places. And I just keep like going out further and further and further. That's what I want to do. Let's see. Sheikh Zain says, oh, he's talking about Venezuela. I'd like to go to Venezuela because he somehow likes the name. He says Venezuela is the daughter's name usually, and the father calls that name dramatically. Interesting. Ahmed says, I was so happy when I traveled to Istanbul with my sister, but my next trip to Egypt, if my mother allows me, I would travel with friends. All right, and we got a message from Noor who says, hi, I prefer family trips even if we repeat the same places. And Ahmed says, new places I prefer to know about before traveling to enjoy, not just discovering. All right, okay. And let's see, Ahmed, who lives in Taif, he says, Taif is not only a places, weather in the summer is amazing. Can you imagine that people from Jeddah coming to Al-Shifa nowadays to enjoy the fog up there? Al-Shifa, it's a place northwest of Taif. Yes. No, I can imagine. I've been there to several times to Taif, and I loved it. I loved it in the summer. I loved it in winter. Oh my gosh, take out my sweater and wear it in Saudi Arabia. That's amazing for me. And yes, I go up there, Shifa side, not Hedda side, Shifa side, and enjoy the fog as well. Yeah, it is lovely. We got a message from Saleh who says, hello, I want to visit Greece. I never went before and I like new cultures. Maha says, please come and visit Riyadh. I'll take you to very special places in Riyadh. Aw, that's sweet. That's sweet. I might take you up on that. The problem is I forget these messages later and I forget who is where. I should make notes as I speak along, I suppose. All right, one more message. This one's from Badr who says, good morning. I prefer places I already know. It saves time and I know what to expect. All right, so like we said, whatever travel destination you're thinking of, it's what makes every travel choice personal and fun for you. So make up your mind and go someplace. Okay, right now we have to go. Anyway, we're done with the show. We've run out of time. I hope you enjoyed today's episode and you'll join me again next time. This was me, Nareem Bamana, with director Zaki Rifai. Have a great day, everybody.

Ladies and gentlemen, welcome to a new and proud episode of Saudi Arabia's Urban Development Program. You're tuned in to SRFM, and this is a very exciting episode that we celebrate on a day-to-day basis. Today, everybody, I want to take you through Saudi Arabia on the world stage, presenting a new model of urban development at the United Nations. Let's take a moment to understand when the kingdom stood before the world at the United Nations and presented what it has achieved in transforming its cities. This is a story less about concrete and cranes. It's more about the big picture. How far has Saudi Arabia come in reshaping how its people live and how that progress is now showcased on the global stage?

the Minister of Municipalities and Housing has addressed the United Nations General Assembly high-level meeting on new urban agenda in New York. This is significant. This international forum is where nations gather to discuss the future of cities and sustainable urban development, and there, the minister presented the kingdom's story. He affirmed that Saudi Arabia has established an advanced model for sustainable urban development, progressing from planning and policy making to implementation and measurable impact. Now I need to pause on that phrase for a second, because it's the very heart of this message. From planning to implementation and measurable impact. What the minister was essentially telling the world is this: we're no longer talking about what we intend to do. We're now delivering it, and we can measure the results. That's the confident shift. Anyone can announce grand plans. The real test is delivery. Tangible results on the ground that improve people's lives. And Saudi Arabia went to the United Nations

nations, specifically to demonstrate it has moved firmly into that delivery phase. He was clear that this transformation is guided by the objectives of Vision 2030, which made the quality of life, housing, and municipal development and sustainability central pillars of the national transformation. As part of this, ladies and gentlemen, the Kingdom submitted its updated 2026 National Report to the United Nations Habitat and the United Nations Human Settlements Program, the United Nations body focused on cities and housing. So what does this report document? It documents the Kingdom's urban development transformation over recent years, and it highlights the transition from establishing policy frameworks to expanding implementation and delivering tangible results on the ground. All right, let's get to the numbers, because this is where the story becomes concrete and genuinely impressive. The headline figure concerns home ownership, something that touches every family directly. The home ownership rate among Saudi households increased from 47% in 2026 to 66.25% by the end of 2025. In 2026, fewer than half of Saudi households owned their own home. By 2025, roughly two-thirds that. Ladies and gentlemen, this is an enormous shift under a decade, and it's closing in on the Vision 2030 target of 70%. Owning a home worldwide is known as one of the most fundamental sources of stability and security a family can have. Moving that number from 47 to 66 plus percent in that time frame represents a profound change in the lives of millions of people. Now, how was that achieved? Not by accident. More than 25% of Saudi families have benefited from housing support services between 2028 and 2025. So more than a quarter of all families in the country received some form of support to help them access housing. Now, home ownership was just the beginning. Let me give you the other indicators the minister presented. Public open space per capita increased from 5.2 square meters to 6.9 square meters per person. That's a jump, well over a third in the amount of open breathable space available to every citizen, to every resident. A direct improvement to quality of life and public health. Connected to that, a program called Bahja. And it has added more than 12 million square meters of community spaces. 12 million meters of community spaces, ladies and gentlemen. This is an immense amount of new room for people to gather and live well. Then you've got the public transport, which is now transforming how people move through Saudi cities. Let's not forget the Riyadh Metro recorded more than 100 million passenger journeys during just the first 9 months of operation. It's cutting traffic, cutting pollution, and making the city more accessible to everyone. Then there's also the social dimension to this transformation. Urban development is not only about buildings, it's about who gets to participate in society. The minister highlighted that women's labor force participation has increased from 22.8 to 36%, and that employment among persons with disabilities more than doubled. These figures are about inclusion, about more people being able to do work, to contribute, and to share in the country's progress. Now, to address the international dimension, because that's the entire setting, it all matters that Saudi Arabia presented all this at the United Nations. There's several reasons. One, it reflects the Kingdom's active engagement in global forums on sustainable development. It's an opportunity to showcase genuine progress to a global audience. It reflects real structured partnership. The Kingdom has signed a strategic cooperation agreement with the United Nations Habitat and the United Nations Development Program, and it covers the period 2024 to 2027. So this is not a one-off appearance. Then there's also the financial and environmental thread woven into the Kingdom's message.
Saudi Arabia issued $9.1 billion in green bonds and sustainable financial instruments in 2024. And the Public Investment Fund's green finance framework carries commitments expected to exceed $10 billion by 2026. The minister closed by reaffirming Saudi Arabia's commitment to supporting the objectives of the New Urban Agenda, strengthening international cooperation, expanding access to sustainable finance, and building more inclusive and sustainable cities to enhance the quality of life for future generations. It's a reminder that behind the headline-grabbing giga giants, there's a deeper story unfolding across Saudi Arabia. The measurable improvement of how millions of people live day to day in their homes, their neighborhoods, and their cities. And now that story has been told with the receipts to back it up on the world's biggest stage. This is a moment, ladies and gentlemen, worth understanding and one worth being proud of and to celebrate every day. And you're part of it.

thank you all for tuning in to this very proud and exciting episode of Saudi Arabia's Urban Development right here at SRFM, and we'll catch you guys on the next episode. Bye-bye for now.

my people. People that they see road well, well, oh. They see things when they happen for this world. If you do anyhow, you go see anyhow, oh. 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My eyes, they shook. I make me vex, oh. When I vex, y'all go gas, that's how I go boss. If you push me, Oga, I go push you, oh. Don't go to any hour. Hey, I see the album for this life, where I've never seen before. Are you a fastness, man? Are you a back for the money? Listen, I'm standing in the eyes of people. Oh boy, if you don't stand well, I'm going to say you for Lagos. Hey, let me see now what's in the apple, oh. I left us today. Shine your eyes, shine your eyes, shine your eyes, shine your eyes, shine your eyes, shine your eyes, shine your eyes, shine your eyes, shine your eyes, shine your eyes, shine your eyes, shine your eyes, shine your eyes, shine your eyes, shine your eyes, shine your eyes, shine your eyes, shine your eyes, shine your eyes, shine your eyes, shine your eyes, shine your eyes, shine your eyes, shine your eyes, shine your eyes, shine your eyes, shine your eyes, shine your eyes, shine your eyes, shine your eyes, shine your eyes, shine your eyes, shine your eyes, shine your eyes, shine your eyes, 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

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eyes, shine your eyes, shine your eyes, shine your eyes, shine your eyes, shine your eyes, shine your eyes, shine your eyes

If someone asks you what's the best way to discover Saudi Arabia, your first answer might be visiting Al Ula, walking through historic Jeddah, hiking in Asir, or enjoying the beaches of the Red Sea. But today, I'd like to suggest another way to experience the kingdom, and that way is through its food. Have you ever thought that you could travel around Saudi Arabia without packing a suitcase? Well, today we're doing exactly that, because every region in the kingdom has a story to tell. And many of these stories are served on a plate. Food is much more than something we eat. It's history, hospitality, family, traditions, and recipes that have been passed down from grandparents to parents and then to children. One of the most beautiful things about Saudi culture is that every region has its own identity. The landscapes change, the accents change, the traditions change, and of course, the food changes too. Today, Saudi cuisine is becoming one of the biggest attractions for visitors exploring the kingdom. Whether someone comes for an adventure, heritage, business, culture, or religious tourism, trying local dishes is always one of the highlights of their trip. In fact, ask anyone who's traveled around Saudi Arabia what they remember most, and chances are they'll mention not only the breathtaking places, but also the unforgettable meals they enjoyed. So today we're taking a road trip across Saudi Arabia. No passport, no airport, just great stories and even better food. Let's travel across the kingdom, one delicious stop at a time. Najd region, central Saudi Arabia. Let's begin in the heart of Saudi Arabia, Kabsa. You simply can't talk about Saudi food without mentioning Kabsa. This colorful rice dish is cooked with fragrant spices like cardamom, cloves, cinnamon, and black lime. It's usually served with chicken, lamb, or even camel meat. But what makes Kabsa so special isn't just the taste, it's the experience. Traditionally, families gather around one large serving plate. Everyone shares the meal together, reflecting generosity, hospitality, and togetherness. Fun fact: almost every Saudi family has their own secret kabsa recipe. Some prefer tomatoes, some make it spicy. Ask two different people how to cook kabsa, and you'll probably get two completely different recipes, and both will insist theirs is the best.

0: Next is gerish, made from crushed wheat that's slowly cooked with yogurt or milk until it becomes wonderfully creamy. It's one of the oldest dishes in Saudi Arabia and is often described as comfort food. It's kind of meal that reminds people of family gatherings and childhood memories. Now let's head to north to Al-Qasim, a region famous for one thing above almost everything else, dates. Saudi Arabia grows hundreds of varieties of dates, and Al-Qasim is one of the kingdom's most celebrated agricultural regions. Now let's move on to something a little bit different. Mergouk, a rich stew made with vegetables and paper-thin dough that's cooked directly inside the broth. 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Simple ingredients, amazing flavor. It's especially popular during the cooler months and is often enjoyed with a cup of Saudi coffee. If you've never tried it before, imagine something sweet, warm, rich, and comforting all at once. 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Siliq. 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Siliq is creamy white rice, slowly cooked with milk and butter and topped with roasted chicken. It's smooth, comforting, and surprisingly simple. Sometimes the simplest meals become the most unforgettable. Asir region. Now let's head south into the beautiful mountains of Asir. Cooler weather, green landscapes, and incredible traditional food. Asida is made from flour cooked into a soft dough and served with either savory meat broth or sweet honey. Depending on where you are, it can be enjoyed as a main meal or dessert. Another regional favorite is arika, made from whole wheat bread mixed with dates, butter, and honey. Rich, filling, packed with energy, exactly the kind of meal you'd want after exploring Asir mountain villages. Eastern province. Now let's head to eastern toward the Arabian Gulf. Fresh seafood naturally takes center stage here. We're thinking shrimp kapsa. 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No Saudi food journey is complete without desserts. Kleja, known as the pride of Al-Qasim. Kleja are baked cookies filled with dates and fragrant spices. Every family has their own special filling recipe. Well, what a journey that has been. We've traveled from the heart of Najd to the mountains of Asir, from the Gulf Coast of the Eastern Province to the historic streets of Jeddah, all without leaving our seats. Until next time, enjoy the journey, embrace the culture, support local traditions, and of course, happy eating.
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Welcome to another fitness bit here on SRFM, and we're talking about physical fitness a lot, right? The lifting, the running, the steps, the whole thing. But here's another kind of fitness we barely ever mention, and honestly, it might matter even more than the day-to-day life we have, and that's mental fitness, the strength and the flexibility of your mind. Because here's the thing I really want you to take away from today. Your brain is a bit like a muscle, right? What you do with it over time shapes what it becomes. And just like your body, you can train it deliberately, gently, and with real results. So for the next few minutes, let's talk about how to exactly do that. First, let's be clear about what mental fitness actually is, because it's easy to get it wrong. It's not being happy all the time. Nobody is. It's not a real goal. It's chasing the things that kind of make you miserable. No, mental health is your ability to handle whatever life throws at you, to stay reasonably steady under pressure, to bounce back after a setback instead of staying down, to notice a spiral catastrophic thought and step out of it instead of getting dragged along behind like a water skier. It's not about never feeling stressed or low or anxious. It's about being able to work with those feelings when they show up instead of being completely flattened by them. And the genuinely good news is, the whole reason for this chat is that every single one of those skills gets stronger with practice. You are not stuck with the mind you have today. So here's your first trick, and it's a small one that punches way above its weight. Name what you're feeling. When you're anxious or furious or completely overwhelmed, just quietly put a word to it in your own head. I am feeling really anxious right now. It sounds far too simple to do, I know, but there's solid science behind this. The moment you name your emotion, you're actually shifting the activity in your brain out of the hot, reactive, panicky part and into the calmer, thinking part. You're literally turning the volume down on what you're feeling. So the next time a big wave of something hits you, don't fight it, don't drown in it, just name it. Ah, there's the worry. Hello, worry. That little bit of distance, that tiny gap between you and the feeling, is exactly where all the power lives.

The second trick to get to know your inner voice and really notice how to speak to you. You've all got that running commentary going in your head all day, right? And an awful lot of people, it is generally brutal. It says things like, you idiot, you always mess up. Everyone sees you're a fraud. It's only a matter of time. So here's a test that I love. Would you ever speak to a good friend in the voice that speaks to you that way, right? Never, not a chance. You'd be horrified. You'd never dream of speaking to anyone sometimes how that inner voice speaks to you. So why on earth do you think it's acceptable for you to speak to yourself like that? A huge part of mental fitness is simply catching that harsh inner voice in the act and choosing to answer it the way a good, fair friend would. And I don't mean fake, chirpy positive. I mean fair. Okay, genuinely, that is generally a hard day, and I did the best that I possibly could. Learn to talk to yourself like someone you actually care about, because you are stuck with you for your entire life. You may as well be on your own side, right? Another quick trick that you can try, and this one's all about attention. Your mind goes where you point it, so start pointing it on purpose. Most of our stress and suffering actually lives in two places, regret and murmuring and thinking about the past, right? And worry and dread about the future. And both of these drag us clean out of the moment. And that's not where you don't want to be, outside of the moment. You want to be in the moment, right? Stop worrying about the past and stop worrying about the future. Be in the present. So practice coming back as quickly as you can to the moment. Here's a quick one, a reliable way to do it. Use your five senses. Wherever you are right now, notice five things you can see, four things you can hear, three things you can physically touch with your skin, and it really does help to bring you back. It drops you straight back into the present moment, out of the mental noise and the disaster movies. And here's the thing, the present moment, the actual now, is almost always far more manageable than the terrifying film your imagination was busy running about the future.

here's a quick one that kind of ties a lot of things together, right? You have to learn to move your body for your mind's own sake. I know, it always comes back to this, but the link between physical movement and mental steadiness is one of the strongest, best proven ways that we know. You do not need a marathon. A brisk 10-minute walk generally shifts your mood's chemistry. When your thoughts are tangled and racing, sometimes the fastest way out of your head is to quite literally walk with your feet. Move first and then think very often sorts itself out on the way. And one last idea to pull all together, because it's the one that actually makes the difference. Mental fitness is built in small, boring, everyday reps, not in one big dramatic breakthrough. You do not fix your mind in a single weekend retreat. You build it quietly in tiny choices. The moment you name the feeling instead of reacting to it, that makes a big thing. The moment you speak to yourself kindly instead of cruelly, that's a big moment. Once you take a big breath instead of spiraling, that is a big moment. It's a small step in the right direction, so try and do these every single day. And what I kind of want to leave with you today is, just for today, just try this. Only one time, name the feeling you're feeling out loud. Take a moment to quiet that inner critic and answer it with kindness and with love. Take a few slow breaths before you feel like you're getting overwhelmed, and try to do this with some good rest and some good quiet time, and kind of, you know what, live in the moment. Be a bit more present in your life. I hope this has helped some of you in some way. I know it's not the perfect explanation to mental fitness, but I'm hoping that some of you have gotten something small to take away from this, and I wish that for you. We'll catch you guys next time on Your Fitness Bit here on SRFM, the heart of KSA. Catch you next time.

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1: Mindfulness Moments. Be thankful. It's easy to get swept away by negative thinking and overlook what is really important. One way to be more positive in your life is to be thankful. People who have a strong sense of gratitude are happier and healthier than those who don't. It's important to take time out to appreciate all the things you usually take for granted. Be thankful for your body and the things it is capable of. Hands that let you do so much, legs that take you to so many places, eyes that see the beauty in the world, and heart and lungs constantly working for your survival. This is a far healthier approach than focusing on the body parts you don't like or that are less than perfect in your opinion.
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3: What to do in case of heat stroke? Heat stroke occurs when the body fails to regulate its own temperature and body temperature continues to rise, often to 40 degrees Celsius or 104 Fahrenheit or even higher. Signs of rapidly progressing heat stroke include unconsciousness for longer than a few seconds, convulsion or seizure, signs of moderate to severe difficulty breathing, a temperature over 40 Celsius or 104 Fahrenheit after exposure to a hot environment, confusion, severe restlessness, aggressive behavior or anxiety, fast heart rate, sweating that may be heavy or may have stopped, skin that may be red, pale, hot and dry, even in the armpits, and severe vomiting and diarrhea. Heat stroke is a medical emergency. Even with immediate treatment, it can be life-threatening or result in serious long-term complications. After calling the emergency line 911 or the Red Crescent 997, follow these first eight steps. Number one, move the person into a cool place out of direct sunlight. Number two, remove the person's unnecessary clothing and place the person on his or her side to expose as much skin surface to the air as possible. Number three, cool the person's entire body by sponging or spraying cold water and fan the person to help lower the person's body temperature. Watch for signs of rapidly progressing heat stroke, such as seizure, unconsciousness for longer than a few seconds, and moderate to severe difficulty breathing. Number four, apply ice packs in each armpit and on the back of the person's neck. Number five, if a child has stopped breathing, begin rescue breathing. Number six, do not give aspirin or acetaminophen to reduce a high body temperature that can occur with heat stroke. These medicines may cause problems because of the body's response to heat stroke. And finally, number seven, if the person is awake and alert enough to swallow, give the person fluids, 1 liter to 2 liters, over 1 to 2 hours for hydration. You may have to help. Make sure the person is sitting up enough so that he or she does not choke. Most people with heat stroke have an altered level of consciousness and cannot safely be given fluids to drink.
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everybody. How's y'all doing? This is Miha, the lady behind the mic, Bandera City behind the controls, and you are listening to All Things Considered.

Okay, what am I going to talk about today? Listen, today is a very touchy subject. It's not touchy. I just hope that we don't fall into this criteria. Today we're going to talk about what makes you look tacky. Now, our definition of the word tacky is totally different than what it means. When I say something is tacky, what do you immediately kind of think about? Yeah, the clothes, the ill-fitting, or maybe it's just tacky. You know, and in Arabic, they might call it like, I don't know. There's a lot of definitions in Arabic. But the thing is, it doesn't have to be that. There are certain things that you could be doing on a daily basis and you can be called tacky for doing it. Now, if I'm going to go to break, okay, and I'm going to give you the list. If you have five from the list that I'm giving you, we'll just keep it between ourselves and we'll try to fix it. And plus, wait a minute, hold on. Here's just a side note. Now, just because it's on the list and you might be doing it, it's not like written in stone that you're a tacky person. It's just that some people might find it tacky. And if you like it, you do you. Okay, let's just get that clear. Nothing is written in stone, and things are... You do you, bruv. You do you. Hello? Hello. Stay tuned, y'all. Be right back.

Hey, everybody. Okay, welcome back. Now, listen, we're talking about tackiness. Now, we all know it when we see it. If something's tacky, you're going to say it's tacky. You're going to call it out, you know. But here's the interesting thing, you know. Tacky doesn't mean cheap. Let's just get it out there. It doesn't mean cheap. You could be wearing something that costs 20,000 riyals. It's the way that you're wearing it. It just kind of makes it tacky, you know. And someone can be wearing just something very simple, very, very, very simple, and look incredibly elegant. So it's not like a 1+1=2 situation. You wear this, you become tacky. And look, this is the easy part. The easy part is when you might have a tacky fashion sense, because fashion is just like, you know, I can wear it today, I can not wear it tomorrow, and it's just like something that you can change. But when your behavior becomes tacky, that's a different story. And yes, you can have tacky behavior. That is where you have to kind of reassess the situation. You know, this is the whole thing. Now, listen, sometimes there are certain things that occur in our lives that kind of make us kind of look happy. Happy. Tacky. Okay, I wish happy. But like, for example, trying to overdo it. Trying to look rich, but in the wrong way. Okay, trying to look fashionable in the wrong way. Trying to look important or be important in the wrong way. Now, I'm not saying if you're trying to be these things, it's wrong. I'm just saying there are certain ways or traps that people fall into, and it kind of makes them look just a tiny little bit tacky. Okay? And it's just, there's a very thin line between being classy and being tacky, and you don't want to fall in that. You do not want to fall in that rabbit hole. So stay tuned, y'all. I will be right back.

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1: Welcome back, y'all, listening to All Things Considered. Okay, so here's the list. Okay, according to research, according to studies, what are the tackiest things or things that people are doing that are considered tacky? I don't like this at all. Now, first of all, if you guys just tuned in, we're talking about tacky in the sense of it not necessarily being ugly. So just kind of get that, okay? Tacky doesn't usually mean ugly, and it definitely isn't the same as inexpensive. So it's not inexpensive and it's not ugly. Hello? Hello. Okay, so tacky usually happens when something becomes too much. It's a bit over. Like, for example, are you ready for the list? Number one, too many designer logos. So you've got a Gucci belt, an LV bag.

okay, fine. Yeah, and for example, and I will stand by this till the day I die. If I'm going to buy an expensive brand, like a shirt, let's talk about a shirt. If I don't see that logo, I am buying it. I don't care. I don't care about that quiet luxury. It's not my cup of tea, and I don't care. What are you going to tell me? It's the fabric. It's the fabric and the tailoring. I don't care about the okay, I care about the tailoring and the fabric and everything. But someone a logo. Put a little logo. Just put a tiny little logo, and I'll buy it. If you're going to hide that logo inside, just put a tag inside. I ain't buying it. See? You can call me tacky for thinking that way. So see, this is what I'm saying. I'm starting off with number one, and I'm calling myself out. And it's okay. Hello? Hello. Number two. This one, yes. If you're doing this, if you're buying it, if you're holding it, if you're flaunting it, it's tacky. There's no way out of this one, fake designer. There's nothing wrong with wearing an expensive clothes. There is nothing wrong. You can go to that shop where you can get, like, for, you know, the affordable shops, the high street shops, from here to tomorrow. But you go and you buy that fake luxury logo. Look, it shows that it's fake. Let's just get it clear. Fake designer shows that it's fake designer. You can get class A, class VIP, class over the moon, huh? It shows, if it's fake, it's fake. It shows it's fake. So, خلاص, just with that same money, go get something that's just not. See, I don't know. But let me ask you a question. If you had to, let's not lie here. We all bought something fake once upon a time. We all bought something fake once upon a time. I'll tell you what I bought that was a bit fake. And I don't care. I don't care. Should I say it? Yeah, who cares? Whatchamacallit? A brooch. I'm not buying. Because it looks exactly the same. You're going to say, no, it doesn't. It's the shine of the metal. You're going to buy that. You're going to wear that brooch one time. Unless you're the kind of person who wears the brooch every single day. Who's going to wear a brooch every single day? It's one off, it's one off. So let's be real here. We all did it. We all fell in the trap. The thing is, you go in these stores and your eyes are like, but just think, before you fall into that trap of buying something fake, just remember, okay, it's not real and the prices are not wow. They're actually expensive. So it's up to you. But I'm telling you, you look tacky. Stay tuned, y'all. We're right back.

Welcome back, y'all. Listen to All Things Considered. We're talking about what's the difference between being tacky and classy. We're still kind of stuck on the tacky part. We're talking about the list of things that you could be doing that could make you look tacky. Number one, this is something that I kind of like. I like, but somehow it's... If you call me tacky doing it, I don't care. And this is the whole point of the show. Even if you fall prey to one of the things that's on the list, it's okay. Okay, so number one was, if you guys just tuned in, too many designer logos. Number two, fake designer. Three, wearing clothes. This one, yes. Wearing clothes that are obviously too tight. It is not flattering. Not flattering at all. It's just too tight. Now, I'll tell you where this came from. When you bought something or you have something in your closet that's too tight, it's from the when I get thin category. We all have that rail or that, you know, that part of our closet that, you know, inshallah, when I lose weight, I'll wear that. So you finally just barely fit into it. You just finally just closed the button, but it's still not wearable. Just because it fits doesn't mean it's wearable. So that's why I always say get rid of clothes that are just hanging in your closet just for the what if day. See, that's very, very, that's, listen, we all did it. And when you go out of the house, you're like, I wish I didn't wear it. But khalas, you know, so khalas, now we know. Number two, too many accessories. Why? What's wrong with too many accessories? See, this is a fashion thing. You know, some people can pull it off. Now, this is the thing. Some people over-accessorize. And now kind of sometimes if you do it right, you can look very cool. It's just that you have to know how to do it right. Okay? You just have to know how to layer. I don't know, there's a technique. I don't know how to do it. And I'm saying 100% if I did over-accessorize, I will look tacky. So if you know, you know. This one, yes. Mind you, a lot of people right now, I think it's a trend and you might not agree with me, but excessively long nails. You guys, I'm going to just say it. It's so ugly. It's just, hopefully, I am seeing the trend of short nails coming back. But I think that's just like one or two. And it's still long nails. They're long nails, you guys. Those press-on nails. When is this trend going to finish? It's just so ugly. It's long. Next one is too much perfume. Too much perfume. Listen. The only way you will not overuse your perfume is if you're using the expensive perfume. If you're using the cheap one, you're gonna over perfume yourself, and that's it. You know what? People are gonna die when you walk beside them. So just use your expensive one. We all know how we use the expensive perfume. We have a little spritz here and a little spritz there, and then we call it a day. That's it. Okay, here's one. You girls are not gonna like this one. Fake lashes. Look. There's fake lashes that are just like. Look at them. Listen, when you go to get your lashes done, and they say natural. I have never yet seen somebody who is wearing fake lashes that are not noticeable. There's nothing called natural. We could see

that they're not your lashes. Yeah, and even if it's just like from the corner, you could see them. You could see them. It's tacky. But it could be the things that you could say, it's tacky, I know, but I don't care, I like it. Hey, next one is, this one, yes. Makeup that doesn't match the occasion. Look, I'm just going to leave it there. If you know, you know, you guys are seeing it, I'm seeing it. Everywhere we're going, we're seeing like full faces of makeup. I blame it on makeup tutorials and the love of buying new makeup. Here's one, foundation that doesn't match your neck. It's like, yeah. Or just makeup that's not, khalas. Foundation that doesn't match your neck. Listen, what I'm doing is I don't want to get into details because I know myself. If I get into details, I'll start opening stories. I'm going to open a can of worms and we don't want to do that. We're just sticking to the point of the things that are considered tacky to people, maybe not to you. And it's not written in stone. You could be doing these things and you think it's okay. I could think it's okay, fine. But it's just considered tacky. Here's one more. Too much animal print. Even though, you know what? It's kind of a trend now. But it's not too much. You can't have the leopard dress and then the leopard shoes and then the leopard handbag and the leopard glasses. Stay tuned, y'all. Huss, you got the point now. When we come back, we're going to talk about tacky behavior. That's the most important part. Stay tuned, y'all.

Welcome back, y'all, listening to All Things Considered. Now listen, this is the most important part. We were talking first about what? Fashion? Who cares about fashion? Is it something trendy? You wanted to try something out? Fine. It's okay. You can get a green pass about that one. But here is the tricky part. We're talking about behavior here. Behavior is the kind of not so fun part, because I think behavior can make someone look tackier than clothing ever could. Okay? You could be dressed beautifully. Beautifully. But you open your mouth. Game over. That's it. Done. See, this is it. So what are the things that are considered tacky when it comes to behavior? Let's see. Talking about money the whole time. Like, for example, how much I bought my bag. And you know that, listen, you might not know that people like that exist, but they do exist. They do exist, man. All they talk about is money, either too much or too little. They just talk about money. Either I have a lot of money and this is just like, you know, I've got so much money right now, I don't know what to do with it, and I bought this with this and I bought that. You're tacky. Or I don't have money and I don't know how I'm going to do it. I don't have money. See, the whole concept of money, talking about money, it's just, you could just like maybe if you had to, which nobody, there, I had never kind of, I've never seen a conversation where we had to talk about how much money you have or how much things are, or unless you're actually talking about a certain object or something that you're interested in. And if the subject is about that, fine. So yeah, constantly talk about money. Mm-mm. Name dropping, that's another thing that's very tacky. You know, I was talking to so-and-so yesterday, and you know what they did? Name dropping. That's just so tacky. Because the first thing that you just imagine, you're like, that person is going to go out the door. And just like they name dropped everybody that they knew, they're going to do the same thing with me. So now, very, very, very, very tacky. Bragging. Here's one. Bragging not only about money, because we talked about that, but bragging about, for example, business class. You know, I don't know how you ride and coach. You know, it's just so tight. It's just, you know, because I'm in first class, and it's just like, yeah, you're tacky. You're tacky. It's just like, just listen. Don't act like new money. You understand? Don't act like new money. Anyways, next one. Photographing every luxury purchase. So you bought a luxury bag. You take a picture of the luxury bag on the table. You carrying it. It's in the bag. It's just tacky.

business class boarding pass accidentally sitting there, you know, just yeah. You know what? Listen, we watch so much social media. You guys know what I'm talking about. I know what I'm talking about. And sometimes you're like, wait a minute, everybody's doing it. I might as well just do it. It's tacky. So we can have like a tacky show and just say, Khalas, you know what? Let's all do it at least once and we can all be tacky just for a second. Adi. Here's one, being rude to service staff. Yes, tacky, and I don't care. Very tacky. And this may be the biggest one, being rude to people. I don't care. Being rude, it is never justifiable. That's it. If you're rude, you're tacky. Next one, speakerphone conversations in public. There you are. That's so tacky. You look so tacky. And you will live and die tacky if you do that. Uh-uh-uh. One more. Watching TikTok at full volume. Oh, dear. Okay, let's just nicely just go. Okay. Next one, cutting queues. Yes, you're tacky. You've got zero etiquette and you're tacky. Next one, making a huge mess because they have cleaners. You're tacky. So you go, let's say, for example, in the food court. Who doesn't clean after themselves in the food court? Just question. Raise your hands. Who doesn't clean after themselves at the food court? Or do you just leave the whole mess? Because why? There are people there cleaning. Nah, shame. Look, tack, if you're leaving that mess on the table and just getting up as if you did nothing, bro, you're tacky. Stay tuned, y'all.

Okay, y'all. I guess you got the gist of what I'm talking about. So it all comes back down to how you want to classify yourself. Do you want to be a classy person or do you want to be a tacky person? Inshallah, we all become classy people. Anyways, I guess that's all the time we've got for today. This was me, Halid, behind the mic, Bandera Seed behind the controls, and I am out of here. Adios, y'all. See you guys tomorrow.

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Life Lesson 1. Stop being a pleaseaholic. Making sure you don't become a prisoner to a negative environment also means being careful that you don't become a pleaseaholic. So many folks, myself included, who are or were exposed to a negative setting, with or without knowing, may find themselves overcompensating by trying to obtain other people's approval, especially those who make them feel inferior. So it's important for all of us to apply ourselves with everything we have every day. But we need to channel our efforts for the right cause. And while it's vital for all of us to be kind and display manners while being humble, we should do so without giving ourselves away in the process. The truth is, no matter what you do for the sole purpose of having others admire you, your efforts will most likely be in vain.

Life lesson number two, be your own person. There can be endless reasons why folks may not like us, no matter what we do. In the end, we must have the will to simply be ourselves. When you please others in the hope of being accepted, you lose your self-worth in the process. As elementary as this sounds, to help yourself, you have to be yourself. Be the best person you can possibly be. Stand up for yourself. Without being rude and arrogant, you don't need that. Speak your piece. Every day, do your best. And if there are those who disagree with you, well, it's not the end of the world. By being more self-assured, you're not only taking a stand, but you will actually learn more quickly to adapt to a negative environment.

next life lesson. Never go to bed upset. We heard it 1,000 times, but it does work. When we are in heated disagreements with the ones we love or the ones close to us, or significant others, or children, parents, those at work, or best friends, it is important to try to resolve our issues as soon as possible. Before the situation comes to a head, before it leads to anger, outrage, and feelings of hatred, try your best not to allow the sun to set without trying to find some form of resolution to your issues. You may not be able to solve all the problems, but by addressing the situation, rather than burying it or putting a band-aid on it, you can prevent feelings of animosity taking root.

0: Can't wait to get what I got along. 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
0: Yes, that little Chico Pitbull.
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Hi, ladies and gentlemen, and welcome to a new episode of Cybersecurity Daily, just for you. Today, we need to discover and explore the famous fake job offer scams happening online and almost everywhere in the world. Sadly, it plays out for thousands of people across our region almost every year. Someone is looking for work, maybe a fresh graduate, maybe someone wanting a better salary, maybe a person overseas dreaming of a job here in the Gulf. So one day, the message arrives, a recruiter reaching out, wonderful position, excellent salary, visa sponsored, and even minimal requirements. Immediate start. It feels like an answer to a prayer. So that feeling, that relief, all of that overjoyed feelings, they come rushing through. Today, let's talk about fake job offers, how the scam works, and why our region is a hotspot. The Gulf, Saudi Arabia, and the UAE specifically is one of the most attractive job markets in the world. Good salaries, incredible jobs, and that, ladies and gentlemen, is where a large pool of eager job seekers, even scammers, gather like predators at this opportunity to make nefarious activities behind the scenes. It's happening constantly. To grasp the scale of the problem, consider this: in the United Arab Emirates, authorities fined more than 1,300 companies a combined

34 million dirhams for fake job practices in a single year. So let's go ahead and go through this scam and how it actually works. It begins with an unsolicited contact. You didn't apply, but just out of the blue, a message appears. Now, increasingly, it comes by WhatsApp or through other social media accounts. Anyway, it's a text from a number you don't recognize. Someone claims to be a recruiter or an HR representative, a very often name-dropping a real, well-known company to borrow its reputation. So they tell you your profile was shortlisted or selected, even though you never applied. The offer is attractive. Strong salary, good benefits, and visa included in all of that. It's a desirable role for a lot of people. So here comes the hook. The true heart of the scam. At some point, they ask you for money. This is the single most important warning sign in the entire scheme. So I need to be crystal clear about it. It will be framed as a fee for something that sounds reasonable, like a visa processing fee, a work permit charge, a medical examination. They'll just dress it up with something. So they say you need to do this to pass their system. Here is the iron rule that defeats the scam every single time. A legitimate employer does not ask you to pay for a job. Genuine companies across the Gulf pay the recruitment and visa costs themselves. It's their responsibility, not the candidate. If anyone asks you to pay money to get a job, to process anything, almost without exception, a scam. But money's not the only prize they're after. There's a second danger, your personal data. To process your application, they ask you to provide everything. And knowing many people around the world love a desirable job like this, they'll pass on anything they ask for. Some of these fake postings aren't trying to extract a fee. They exist purely to harvest data. Scammers now use automated bots and fake online platforms to flood job boards with fraudulent listings. So these fake posts, sometimes called ghost jobs, are engineered to collect resumes, personal data, and documents at massive scale. And then they're used for identity theft or sold on to other criminals. And to show you how valuable this data is, in early 2026, a job platform suffered a reported breach exposing the records of more than 400,000 job seekers. That's how prized your personal information is to these criminals. Now, let's go ahead and talk about the practical toolkit and the concrete red flags to watch out for. Number one, the biggest of all, any request for payment. We've covered it, but it bears repeating, y'all. It's the master key. Money requested from you equals scam every single time. Next is the email address or contact channel that doesn't match the company. This is a straight up obvious red flag. A genuine recruiter from a real company uses an official company email domain, an address matching the company's actual website. If someone claims to represent a major bank or firm, but they contact you with a free email account or maybe a purely personal WhatsApp number, be extremely suspicious, guys. Now, number three is unrealistic promises, a very high salary for very little experience and minimal qualifications. And an immediate start? That sounds too good to be true, and almost always are. Scammers, they deliberately dangle irresistible terms to override your caution. Now, this is always in their toolkit, the scammers, to use pressure and urgency. They either say, confirm within 24 hours, this position will be filled immediately, send the fee today to secure your spot. This is exactly the same case over and over again. Urgency is a deliberate tool to stop you from thinking clearly and checking properly. Another major red flag is that your visa is already approved. Scammers love to claim your work visa has already been granted before you've even properly interviewed. So to manufacture a false sense that everything is real and in motion, this is what they'll dangle in front of you.
This is simply not how genuine hiring works. And another one here, ladies and gentlemen, is that you'll find no verifiable trail. A real job comes with real traceable elements. A legally registered employer, a formal written offer letter, proper contracts, a genuine interview process. If none of this can be traced back to a legitimate registered company, walk away. So, what do you actually do to protect yourself? It's simple. Whenever you receive a job offer, independently verify the company. Look up its website, the registered contacts and all that information, look it up yourself. Never rely on the links or numbers the recruiter handed you. Contact the company directly through its own official channels and ask whether the offer and the recruiter are actually genuine. A real company will happily confirm. This one, ladies and gentlemen, engrave into your memory. Never pay a fee to get a job. Never share sensitive documents or bank details until you fully independently verified that employer and the offer are both real. 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That is sensitive data. Job scams are especially cruel because they prey on hope and on need. These are people simply trying to build a better life for themselves and their families, and the scammer takes that hope and turns it into a weapon. You're not powerless. The defenses are clear, and they are simple. Think wisely, triple check, always have your doubts. A real opportunity can be verified through official registries. Anything urgent, unsolicited, or too good to be true deserves your deepest suspicion. Never your bank details or a processing fee. Until we catch you guys on the next one, stay safe out there, take care of yourselves, and bye-bye for now.

Saudi Arabia's 2034 World Cup tournament nomination is a historic moment written in golden letters. The world will come to discover the beauty of our land and the culture of our people.

Welcome, everybody, to Understand Yourself, a space where we explore ways to know ourselves better and live more meaningful lives. Understanding yourself is like holding a roadmap in a world full of twists and turns. When you know who you are, your strengths, your weaknesses, your values, and your passions, you make choices that align with your true self. You start to recognize what brings you joy, what frustrates you, and what drives you forward. That kind of self-awareness not only helps you grow as a person, it also strengthens your relationships and even improves your career. It's the foundation of a fulfilling life. But how do you get there? Well, it all starts with curiosity. Ask yourself questions like, what makes me happy? Or what do I fear? Pay attention to your emotions and how you react in different situations. Sometimes just writing in a journal at the end of the day can help you see patterns in your thoughts and feelings. Trying new things is also powerful. When you step out of your comfort zone, you learn about your limits and your hidden strengths. And don't forget the people around you. Friends and family can give helpful feedback that shows you parts of yourself you might not see. All right, here are a few simple steps to keep in mind. Journal regularly. Jot down your thoughts and track your emotional patterns. Reflect daily. 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Practice mindfulness. Being present helps you stay in tune with yourself. Set goals. They give you direction and confidence when you reach them. 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And above all, be kind to yourself. Self-knowledge is a journey, not a destination. Now, let's not forget about self-care. And it's not just about bubble baths or fancy treats. No, it's about the basics. Eat foods that nourish you, stay hydrated, get enough rest, and move your body in ways that feel good. Give yourself permission to say no when you're overwhelmed. Take a few minutes of me time every day, even if it's just to sit quietly or do something small.

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Your value doesn't shrink because someone else cannot see it. 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

0: Not every trend works for every person. 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For that, all you have to do is to follow these simple tricks. Pick what works for you and what makes you feel comfortable. Also, follow trends that flatter your body type. 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Simplify the trend or adjust your style for different occasions. 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So you need to follow your instinct when it comes to your look.
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1: Welcome back. Today we're talking about something we all need, whether you're 18 or 80, relationships. Not just romantic relationships, but friendships, family bonds, co-workers, neighbors, basically the people who make life more interesting. The truth is, no one teaches us how to be a great friend or communicate better. We kind of figure it out as we go. So today, let's look at simple, realistic ways to build healthier, happier relationships without becoming a therapist or reading 500 self-help books. Let's dive in. Be present, not just available. One of the biggest compliments someone can receive today isn't expensive gifts. It's your full attention. We've become experts at saying, yeah, I'm listening, while replying to emails, checking Instagram, and watching TV. People notice when you're truly present. Easy ways to be more present: put your phone down during conversations, make eye contact, listen without planning your next response. Remember, little details they tell you. Have you ever told someone a story and halfway through realized they weren't even listening at all? We've all been there. Sometimes giving someone 10 minutes of genuine attention is worth more than an hour of distracted conversation.

0: Laugh more together. Think about your favorite people. Chances are, you laugh a lot together. Shared laughter creates memories. You don't have to be the funniest person alive. Sometimes it's inside jokes, funny childhood stories, watching a comedy together, laughing at your own mistakes. Scientists have found that laughing together helps strengthen social bonds and can reduce stress. What's that one story your friends never let you forget? Every friend group has one. Communicate better. Most arguments don't start because people are bad. They start because people misunderstand each other. Instead of assuming, ask. Instead of guessing, clarify. Simple phrases that help. Can you explain what you mean? How are you feeling? I didn't see it that way. One small conversation today can prevent a huge misunderstanding tomorrow. We've all received that message that simply says, okay. Is that a happy okay, an angry okay, a sleepy okay? Nobody knows. Small acts mean more than big gestures. Relationships aren't built on birthdays alone. They're built on random Tuesdays. Little things matter, like checking in, sending a funny meme, asking how someone's interview went, remembering birthdays, offering help. It's rarely the expensive gifts people remember. It's how you made them feel. This is an important one. Respect differences. Not everyone thinks like you, and that's okay. One friend loves hiking, another loves staying home, one texts back immediately, another disappears for 2 days, and then sends a 5-minute voice note. Healthy relationships leave room for different personalities. You don't have to agree on everything. Respect goes so much further than being right. Learn to apologize and forgive. Nobody gets it right every time. We all forget things, say the wrong words, cancel plans, misunderstand people. A sincere apology sounds like, I'm sorry, I understand why that hurt you, not I'm sorry you feel that way. There's a difference. And forgiveness isn't about pretending nothing happened. Sometimes it's about deciding that the relationship is more valuable than holding on to every mistake. Make new friends at any age. Some people think making friends stops after school. Not true. You can meet people at the gym, through volunteering, at work, at community events, through hobbies, at film clubs, coffee shops, bookstores. The hardest part? Starting the conversation. Sometimes all it takes is, hey, have you been here before? Friendships often begin with one simple sentence. Protect your peace. Improving relationships also means knowing when to step back. Healthy friendships should leave you feeling supported, encouraged, respected, not constantly exhausted. It's okay to set boundaries. You can care about people without saying yes to everything. Remember, boundaries don't end relationships. They often make them healthier. Here's today's challenge for everyone listening. Before the day ends, do one of these. Call someone you haven't spoken to in months. Thank a friend for something they've done. Send a funny photo. Invite someone for coffee. Tell someone you appreciate them. So these challenges, it only takes a minute to actually do, but it might make their whole day. At the end of the day, life isn't just about achievements, career, or the numbers of followers you have online. It's about the people you laugh with, lean on during difficult times, celebrate milestones with, and create unforgettable memories alongside. The strongest relationships aren't perfect. They're built through kindness, patience, honest conversations, and showing up for one another. So today, send that message, make that phone call, forgive when you can, apologize when you need to, and never underestimate how much a simple "how are you" can mean to someone. Thanks for spending this time with us. Until next time, be kind, stay connected, and remember, life is always better when it's shared with good people.
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Hey, ladies and gentlemen, welcome to a new episode of Saudi's Urban Development News. And today, we need to take you to a place that holds profound significance for well over 1 billion people around the world, the Holy City of Mecca.

Let me take you through a major new chapter in that city's story, one of the largest urban development programs Mecca has ever seen. It's about the beating heart of the city itself, the central districts where families live, where millions of pilgrims pass through every single year. 7 districts, all in the central part of Mecca, all chosen because they are among the areas most in need of attention and renewal. The detail we find genuinely important and worth dwelling on, ladies and gentlemen, rather than turning to outside international contractors, the commission handed every one of these projects to national partners, Saudi companies. This is going to build the capabilities of Saudi firms, creating jobs for Saudis, develops local expertise, and keeps the financial benefits circulating within the kingdom.

These are alliances, consortiums, several of them anchored by real estate investment funds managed by licensed financial institutions. So the question is, what will this program do on the ground?

At its core, the work centers on the district's most need of attention. It involves upgrading the built environment, sharpening the cityscape, and improving daily life for the people who live there. To translate that into what it means for an ordinary resident, and more pleasant to live in than it already is, it means improving what planners called land use efficiency. Here's the important part that speaks to the unique character of this holy city. The Royal Commission has stated that it also aims to preserve the urban fabric of the sites and the surrounding neighborhoods. This matters enormously. Mecca is not just any city. It carries profound religious and historical significance.

Let me now step back and explain the bigger context. Mecca faces a genuinely unique urban challenge that almost no other city on Earth has to manage. Mecca is home to a large permanent population, people who live and work there year-round. But it must also welcome an immense flow of visitors, pilgrims for Umrah throughout the year, and then during Hajj season, the city absorbs an extraordinary concentration of people over a compressed period. So Mecca's planners must design for two realities at once: a livable, functioning city for residents, and a city capable of absorbing enormous surges of visitors. This is an urban planning challenge of staggering complexity, and it's precisely why continuous thoughtful development of the city's core is so essential.

The officials behind this program understand that the benefits will ripple outward. So they expect positive effects and outcomes to travel well beyond the seven sites themselves. The broader goal here, as the Commission describes it, is to make Mecca more attractive as a place to invest and to build, and to steer the city's growth in a way that keeps pace with a rapidly expanding population, without losing sight of the residents' needs. Holding on to that phrase, everybody. Without losing sight of residents' needs. This program explicitly keeps them at the center, as keeping Mecca's growth sustainable and affirming confidence in an urban future that honors the city's religious and strategic weight, while serving the millions who live in and travel to it.

All of this sits within the framework of the Saudi Vision 2030, the kingdom's comprehensive plan to diversify the economy, raise the quality of life, and build modern, efficient, and livable cities. Mecca holds a special place in that vision because of its religious and strategic importance. This program is described as a push towards a more efficient and better organized and appealing city, fully in line with Vision 2030's aims.

So to bring it all together, we have one of the largest urban development programs in Mecca's history, carried out entirely by Saudi national companies, keeping the economic benefit within the kingdom and focused on neighborhoods most in need and improving the daily lives of residents. And it's committed to preserving the historic urban fabric, even as it modernizes. And all of it in service of a city unlike no other, one that must be both home to its people and a gracious host to millions of pilgrims from around the world.

and pleasure that have this common element in the cultures. You can find it between any two cultures around the world. But for this project, we are focused on Persia and Ukraine.

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1: My nail tech knows how to keep a little secret. I don't wish for my success, I speak it. I caught a buzz and you did too, but you tweaking. I look like

I got the game in a squeeze. Who disagree? I wanna see one of y'all run up a beat. Yeah, two open seats, we flying in seven and pep in the beach. Yeah, keeping a G, I told her don't win no 350s round me.

Everybody, welcome to the Ride Along Radio Show. There was the time to decide. Stop chasing shadows, just enjoy.

And welcome everybody to the ride home for today. I am Dre AA, joined by Mr. Daddy, and we're going to be taking you through the next 2 hours with some great conversation and some awesome news from around the world, and ultimately everything proudly Saudi as well. Really excited to be with you. Hope you're having an absolutely amazing day. And really, really looking forward to hearing from you as well. The number 012-6484-691 is the number to dial. And today's show is all about three things we all need from time to time: the courage to keep going after failure, the joy of hearing stories that make us say, wait, that actually happened, and the reminder to be thankful of what is already around us. We'll begin with three stories of failure that become success, because everything may not always go smoothly, but because people were willing to learn, adjust, and try again, success made it. Then we'll move into some crazy but true events from history, and we'll also look at two reflective segments of being thankful. Sprinkled in here and there, there'll obviously be some fantastic articles from what's happening around the kingdom. We'll go into a bit of interesting music that I have found that I want to share with you. I was really like thinking about how it's nice to always kind of share a song that you've not heard of before, and some news from entertainment as well, which I think is quite cool. But I'd love to hear from you. I'd love you to call in 012-6484-691. Let's get back to the music, and I'll catch you after the break, only on SRFM, the heart of KSA.

Just want my music, tell the studio to bounce it. Isn't out yet. I'm in need like 3 M's. Put that on my desk. Hey, really?

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1: When no one ain't around,
2: I feel it fade.
1: I think too much,
2: I feel it fade.
1: Well, ain't nobody watching,
2: I feel it fade.

And welcome back. Our first story of failure to success is the classic sticky note. And I thought that was quite a, when I was reading the story, I thought it was quite an interesting situation, because sometimes failure looks like something that simply did not want it, something that did not want to do what it was meant to do. And that was this exact little sticky note that we take absolutely for granted now. That is exactly what happened with one of the most famous office products in the world, the Post-it note. I mean, it inspired notes on a computer, so it must have been impressive. Now, in the late 1960s, a scientist at 3M, the company behind the sticky note, a guy by the name of Dr. Spencer Silver, was working on adhesives. The goal was to create something strong, something powerful, something that would bond tightly. But instead, he discovered an adhesive that did not, or actually did the complete opposite. It stuck lightly, but

not permanently. It could attach to surfaces, but it could also peel away. At first, that did not seem like success. It seemed like a failed adhesive. 3M's own history explains that Silva had been trying to develop stronger adhesives, but this one stuck lightly and didn't bond tightly. Now imagine being in that position. You are trying to create one thing and you end up with something that fails the original brief. But most people might just throw it away, move on, and call it useless. But the most creative people ask a different question. They ask one simple thing: why does this fail? And they ask themselves, sorry, instead of asking themselves why this failed, they asked, what can this failure do? I love that. That's actually really an interesting way of looking at it. The question changed everything. Years later, strangely enough, another 3M employee, I love this guy's name, Art Fry, found a use for the unusual adhesive. He wanted a bookmark that would stay in place without damaging the pages. That failed adhesive suddenly had a purpose. It could hold a small note in place, then be removed and reused without causing any damage. And from there, the post-it note was born. Think about that for a moment. One of the most recognizable tools in any office, school, home, classroom, studio, or business around the world began as a product that did not meet its original goal. And that is such a powerful lesson. Sometimes the problem is not that the idea failed. Sometimes the problem is that we have not yet found the right use for it. In our own lives, we often label things too quickly. We say, that course was a waste, that job did not work out, that idea failed, that relationship taught me nothing, that attempt was pointless. But maybe some experiences are pointless for a reason. Maybe they are just incomplete. Maybe the value has not been revealed yet. The post-it note reminds us that failure can become useful when we stay curious. It reminds us that creativity is not only about getting the answers right the first time. Sometimes creativity is about noticing the value in the unexpected. How many times do we just overlook these things, right? Now, maybe the path you wanted didn't work, and that's okay. But what did you learn from that journey? Maybe the first version of something you did failed, but what did it reveal? Do you ask these questions? Maybe the door closed, but what new direction opened? Oh, that one for me sticks really, really close to home because something I'm busy dealing with right now, and I think it really makes a lot of sense. That is the mindset of people who turn failure into success, inshallah. They do not romanticize failure. They do not pretend it's always easy, but they refuse to waste it. So next time you do something that does not work out the way you hoped, pause before you throw it away. Ask yourself, is this really useful? Or is it useful in a way I have not seen yet? Oh, there's so many scenarios you can put that simple sentence to, right? Because sometimes the things that did not stick strong enough become the things the whole world remembers. Go out there and create your sticky note, folks. Go out there and create your memorable contribution to the world. Go out there and be amazing. After the music, we'll look at another famous example of persistence, a product whose name literally reminds us that it took 40 attempts to get it right. We'll get you guys back after the music. If you want to call us and join the conversation, 012-6484-691. Let's get back to the music here on SRFM, the heart of KSA.

And welcome back, everybody, to The Ride Home. This is a very interesting story. Now, not a lot of people probably know the company, but they literally put in their name the attempt it took them to finally get it right. Now, there's something very honest about the name 4D-40. It's very interesting. It does not sound very glamorous. It's definitely not a luxury brand. And it sounds like something from a lab notebook. But that's because it actually is. A WD-40 stands for Water Displacement 40th Formula. The company's own history says it took 40 attempts to get the water displacement formula to work. And on the 40th attempt, they finally got it right. That means the name itself carries a lesson. Before Formula 40, there was Formula 1, 2, 3, all the way through to 39. Imagine if they had stopped at 12. Imagine if they said, clearly this is not working. Imagine at 25, they had got to a point they just gave up. Imagine at 39, they had their final disappointment. But that's the trick, right? Sometimes you got to keep on going, because who knows what is going to be your final attempt where you get what you want right. Interesting, right? And that is why the story actually does matter. It teaches us that success often looks obvious only after it happens. Before that, it may look like repeated failures. That is the difficult truth, because most of us want success to arrive much earlier. We want the first idea to work, the first attempt to work, the first business to be a success, the first application to be accepted, the first training plan to transform us, the first version to be perfect. But real progress often requires revision, folks. It's very important. The first attempt teaches you something. The second attempt teaches you something else. The 10th attempt gives you information you didn't have at the start. The 12th attempt gives you, or reveal you, some patterns. The 13th or the 15th or the 100th attempt might teach you some patience. And who knows? You may hit that final attempt where everything changes. There is also another lesson in this name. Right, is that in their name, they didn't hide the struggle, they celebrated it. They made the failure become part of the identity. That is a powerful message, because many people try to hide their failed attempts. They want others to think success came smoothly. And when we hide the process, we make success look

more magical than it really is. The truth is, many achievements are built through trial and error. Athletes miss before they score, teachers adjust lessons before they work, entrepreneurs test ideas before one succeeds. And that is so important. I mean, there's so many examples of this, and we all have our own versions of Formula One all the way through to Formula X, where things hopefully go right. The question is not whether you will experience failure attempts or failed attempts. You are so going to. The question is whether you are willing to learn from them and continue. There is a big difference between repeating failure and improving through failure. Repeated failure means doing the same thing again and again without learning. That typical definition of what is insanity. Improving through failure means changing, adjusting, refining, and trying something smarter. That is true genius. The difference between an insane person and a genius, right? And that is the real secret. So if you are in the middle of your own process right now, if you are on attempt 7, 18, 26, maybe attempt 40, do not assume the story is over. Maybe you are closer than you think. Maybe the next version of what you're doing will be clearer. Maybe the next conversation will open that door. Maybe the next practice session will make the skill stick. Maybe the next attempt is the one that finally works for you. And I do really, really, really wish that for each and every one of you. I hope that whatever you're busy really getting, you know, putting all that persistence in is going to work out for you, because that is the true thing. Because sometimes success is simply what happens when you do not quit before you attempt that final trial. Yeah, man, we could probably go on about this one for a long time. I do think it's a big thing. A lot of us do give up very quickly. We shouldn't. You got to be persistent. Your overnight success is currently in the making. Just keep pushing. Coming up next, the inventor who made thousands of prototypes before one of the world's most recognizable vacuum brands took off. Very interesting. And they don't just do vacuums anymore. They do hair dryers now, straighteners, curlers. Whatever appliance you can think of or you can name, they do it. So we'll get back to that one after the break. Welcome to the show, everyone. This is The Ride Home here on SRFM, the heart of KSA. Let's get back to the music, and we'll catch you after the break.

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0: SR
2: fam. Welcome back, everybody, as we get a bit of blue in the background there. Or is it Westlife? I'm just trying to figure out who's singing this classic here. Hey, Uptown Girl. Billy Joel's one of his famous songs. Anyway, the new luxury hotel that is opening on the Red Sea is considered to be a tourism mega project, and we need to speak about it now. A new luxury hotel has opened its doors at the Saudi tourism mega project, the Red Sea Global. The Four Seasons Amala is now taking bookings at its new hotel at Triple Bay on the shore of the northwestern Tabuk region. This new resort at Triple Bay is a shining example of how the country is seeking to anticipate and exceed guest expectations. This is really exciting. The resort features a 2,000 square meter spa and a 500 square meter fitness area with fitness and nutrition experts on hand to cater to guests. It was designed by Dubai-based U+A architects and has 202 guest rooms, suites, and garden villas. There are also 6 open-air restaurants and lounges, a range of amenities for families, and 5 pools. Guests can arrive by sea, use an on-site yacht club with a marina village that has a number of shops and restaurants. Sounds like a place you can go visit just for the fun of it. The Red Sea Global was one of the flagship mega projects announced under the Vision 2030 reforms. It is set to be powered entirely by renewable energy. It will have 8,000 rooms across 50 hotels, according to the entire prospectus of this project. The mega project is situated at 28,000 square kilometers of shorefront, mountains, and 90 islands nearby the world's 4th largest barrier reef. It aims to create 70,000 jobs by 2030 and contribute a whopping $5.3 billion to the country's economy. This project is powered by 100% renewable electricity, supported by more than 760,000 solar panels and a large-scale battery storage facility. Unbelievable. And the photos of this hotel is just unbelievable. The view is spectacular. So we just needed to let you know about this. I think it's a really exciting thing, and we're seeing that there's going to be so much reason to not leave the kingdom. You're going to have holidays here, and they're going to be world class. So I think that is definitely something to be excited about the future of tourism here in the kingdom and how staycations are going to be the norm for all of us. Let me know your thoughts. 012-6484-691. Would love to hear your voice on the radio. Give us a call. Let's get back to the music, and we'll catch you after the break only on SRFM, the heart of KSA.

Another beautiful day here in the kingdom. So we were going to talk a quick one about this failure into success story. And this is about James Dyson and his thousands of prototypes. When people see a successful invention, they often see the finished product and not the long road behind it. Now, Sir James Dyson is one of the best known examples of this entire story, right? Because behind many of his inventions, there's a mountain of failed versions. He's often spoken about failure as part of invention. And the Dyson vacuum story is very famous for its thousands of prototypes before success. Reports have described how he created 5,127 prototypes before launching his first bagless vacuum cleaner in 1993. Now, let's sit with that number for a second. 5,127 prototypes. Most of us get frustrated when something doesn't go right after maybe one or two or three or four or five attempts. Some of us give up after one. But imagine thousands of prototypes, attempts, failures. How many of us would give up? Inventions, or the process of inventing is not a straight line. It involves testing, adjusting, massive frustration, problem solving, doubting, learning, starting over again. And this is the thing is, right, the outside world often celebrates the breakthrough, but the breakthrough is usually built from all the versions that did not work. It's that overnight success that took 10 years of hard work and failure to ultimately get it right. A person building a career may go through many versions of themselves before they find the right fit. A teacher may try different approaches before a class comes alive. A coach may adjust sessions after session before the team starts improving. You, as a student, as a hardworking person, may have to struggle through months and months of learning before things suddenly make sense. Now, failure becomes useful when it teaches us what to change. That is the difference between random effort and intelligent persistence. Intelligent persistence says, this does not work. Why? What can I change? What did I learn? And what is the next step or version I must take? There is also courage in continuing when nobody else sees what you see. Many dreamers carry an idea before the world understands it. That can be very lonely. It can be foolish. It can make you question yourself. But every new idea goes through a stage where it looks uncertain. So maybe your first version is not your final version. Maybe your current plan needs to be refined. And maybe the dream is real, but the method you are using right now might not be the right one and may need some work. That is a very encouraging thought, because if you treat your life like a prototype, failure becomes less final. It becomes feedback. It becomes part of the design process. And of course, persistent must be wise. Sometimes you need to change the direction. Sometimes you need advice. Sometimes you need to stop forcing one solution and find another. So if you are currently in this messy middle of not really sure where you are in that millionth attempt, don't give up. Remember this, the version you are working on now does not have to be perfect. It just has to teach you enough to build the next one. After the break, we will move into some more crazy but true stories behind some of the strangest industrial disasters in history and what we can learn from them. They're pretty funny, so stay tuned. Let's get back to the music. I'll catch you after the break only on SRFM, the heart of KSA.

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1: Ba bunny boy, ba ba ba ba ba ba. Will Smith.
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0: Haciendo historia. Ha ha.

Yeah, it's the Prince in the unmarked car with the tents. Mark Anthony with the new anthem. Yeah, I know, it's a little intense. Ferragamo on the collar, we gon' mash a throttle in Miami Harbor. Girl, you want me like a shatter. You make a move, make

must be something in the water. Welcome everybody to the Ride Home. Welcome back to the show. Now, researchers at King Abdullah University of Science and Technology have unveiled something unbelievable. A stain-free biopsy imaging method that could speed up cancer diagnosis and support artificial intelligence-assisted pathology in the future. This is absolutely massive. University scientists say they have developed a platform that can generate detailed colored images directly from tissue samples without using the chemical dyes commonly required. That is huge. In many labs today, tissue is stained to help pathologists see cellular patterns under a microscope. While widely used, the process can add time to diagnostic workflows. This new method uses engineered silicone slides to create color-like images from tissue without dyes. The technology was first tested on colorectal tissue samples. An area of growing importance in Saudi Arabia. Ooh, that was a tongue twister. I hope I said it correctly. Ooh, I might say something wrong. The team tested 120 patents, with results showing the new method matched standard pathology results in 99% of cases, distinguishing healthy tissue from cancerous ones. They reported a reduction in preparation time, saying early results indicated this could lower by 40-50% with improved consistency by reducing the variables linked to staining conditions. The research focused on improving one of the most important steps in diagnosis, and that is how tissue samples are prepared and reviewed. Clearly, if you lower the rates of failure, you increase the speed of diagnosis and treatment. So it makes complete sense. The platform is being evaluated for clinical partners, including King Faisal Specialist Hospital and Research Center, as researchers explore pathways for clinical and commercial use. The team also ran early tests on breast, lung, and thyroid tissue samples, suggesting the approach could eventually be extended beyond the current cancer options. Cal said the research combined material sciences, biomedical science, and computing as part of its smart health efforts. I've got to tell you, I miss universities and I miss working in universities. It was one of my happiest times, being able to be part of something so big and so functional and so exciting. Best of luck to the researchers, and hopefully we can see some amazing things come out of this. Let's get back to the music. We'll catch you guys after the break. Enjoy the music, and I will catch you in a minute.

And welcome back, everybody, to The Ride Home. Now, there are historical events that sound like they cannot possibly be real. And one of them is the Great Molasses Flood. Yes, that is it. That sticky, sticky substance that is molasses. Good morning, good afternoon, good evening. Welcome, sabah al khair, sabah al nur. I gotcha. Now, listen. In January 1919, in Boston in the United States, a huge storage tank burst and released an enormous wave of molasses into the surrounding neighborhood. Times magazine describes the disaster as involving around 2.3 million gallons of molasses, with a wave reported around 25 feet high, moving at about 35 miles per hour. Unfortunately, the disaster did kill 21 people and injure about 150. But when people hear this idea of a molasses flood, they probably imagine something almost cartoonish. Unfortunately, this was a real tragedy and was very, very devastating. But there's an important story to hear. You know, this is why it is important to tell a story with a bit of respect. The tank belonged to a company that used molasses in industrial production. The structure had reportedly shown signs, warning signs, and according to historical accounts, the tank had been leaking, and people nearby had noticed the problem before the disaster. When it finally burst, the wave was powerful enough to damage buildings, sweep through streets, and trap people in the thick liquid. If you've ever seen molasses, it is incredibly viscous and thick, so I can only imagine how terrifying that could have been. It was like a horror movie, man. The contradiction is what makes the story feel unbelievable. But there is a deeper lesson here. The Great Molasses Flood became part of the history of safety and engineering. Investigators and legal action helped push forward greater accountability in construction and industrial regulations. In other words, a strange disaster became a lesson about responsibility, planning, and public safety. And that is what ultimately matters. Sometimes crazy stories from history are not just entertaining, they show us what happens when warning signs are ignored. In our own lives, we also have warning signs. Stress we ignore, health we neglect, relationships we do not prepare, work problems we keep postponing. Small issues can build pressure if we never deal with them. The Great Molasses Flood reminds us that strange history often carries practical wisdom. You've got to pay attention to your own leaks. You've got to fix problems before pressure builds, and never assume that something harmless looking cannot become serious under the wrong conditions. Oh, that is, there's so many relevant things. Your health, your wealth, your relationships, everything. There's so many things. In the story, that sounds completely unbelievable, but it is also a reminder that safety, responsibility, and listening to early warning signs can save lives. We just spoke about this new technology about helping to identify cancer. You've got to be able to see the warning signs early. For example, some cancers, if you are 30 or above, if you have a certain demographic, you've got to go get checked. So please do so and do it soon. Coming up next, another strange story, but very true event about a town where people began dancing uncontrollably for weeks. I'll catch you guys after the break, only on SRFM, the heart of KSA.

Welcome back, everybody, to The Ride Home. Now, it's a very interesting story. Here's a story that sounds like an urban legend, but it is recorded as a real historic event. In 1518, in Strasbourg, which is now obviously in France, a strange outbreak occurred. People began dancing uncontrollably. Not for a few minutes, not as part of a celebration, but for days and weeks. The Britannica describes the dancing plague of 1518 as an event in which hundreds of citizens danced uncontrollably and apparently unwillingly, with the mania lasting around 2 months before ending mysteriously. It began, according to many accounts, with a woman who started dancing in the street. Then others joined. Soon the number grew. Authorities at the time were confused. Different explanations were offered, from spiritual interpretations to ideas about overheated blood. Today, historians and researchers debate possible explanations, including mass psychogenetic illness, extreme stress, social pressure, or other environmental and cultural factors. Whatever the cause, the story remains one of the strangest examples of group behaviors in history. Now, for us here at the radio and family audience, we do not need to make this kind of dark and weird kind of disturbing thing, but this is basically like people's weird behaviors are quite strange, and obviously many different factors can cause people to do crazy things. And this dancing plague is strange because it seems to be very extreme, but underneath it is a very human truth. People are connected. We influence one another. So the question becomes, what are we spreading? Are we spreading panic, negativity, and pressure? Or are we spreading calm, hope, patience, and kindness? What is your kind of like contribution going to be, right? This is something worth speaking about or thinking about, especially in families, workplaces, schools, and communities. The dancing plague may be one of history's strangest events, but it reminds us of something very practical. Emotions move through groups. So be the person that brings steadiness. Be the person who lowers the temperature. Be the person who helps the room breathe. Because sometimes the most powerful thing you can offer is calm. After music, we're going to stay in the world of unbelievable but true events with a story of a flood that was not water, not molasses this time, but something even more unusual. We'll get back to it after the musical break. Enjoy the music, and I'll catch you in a bit.

Okay, what am I going to talk about today? Listen, today is a very touchy subject. It's not touchy. I just hope that we don't fall into this criteria. Today we're going to talk about what makes you look tacky. Now, our definition of the word tacky is totally different than what it means. When I say something is tacky, what do you immediately kind of think about? You know, the clothes, the ill-fitting, or maybe it's just tacky. You know, and in Arabic, they might call it, like, I don't know. There's a lot of definitions in Arabic. But the thing is, it doesn't have to be that. There are certain things that you could be doing on a daily basis, and you can be called tacky for doing it. Now, if I'm going to go to break, okay, and I'm going to give you the list. If you have five from the list that I'm giving you, we'll just keep it between ourselves and we'll try to fix it. And plus, wait a minute, hold on. Here's just a side note. Now, just because it's on the list and you might be doing it, it's not like written in stone that you're a tacky person. It's just that some people might find it tacky. And if you like it, you do you. Okay, let's just get that clear. Nothing is written in stone, and things are... You do you, bruv. You do you. Hello? Hello. Stay tuned, y'all. Be right back.

Hey, everybody. Okay, welcome back. Now, listen, we're talking about tackiness. Now, we all know it when we see it. If something's tacky, you're going to say it's tacky. You're going to call it out, you know. But here's the interesting thing, you know. Tacky doesn't mean cheap. Let's just get it out there. It doesn't mean cheap. You could be wearing something that costs 20,000 riyals. It's the way that you're wearing it. It just kind of makes it tacky, you know. And someone can be wearing just something very simple, very, very, very simple, and look incredibly elegant. So it's not like a 1 + 1 = 2 situation. You wear this, you become tacky. And look, this is the easy part. The easy part is when you might have a tacky fashion sense, because fashion is just like, you know, I can wear it today, I can not wear it tomorrow, and it's just like something that you can change. But when your behavior becomes tacky, that's a different story. And yes, you can have tacky behavior. That is where you have to kind of reassess the situation. You know, this is the whole thing. Now, listen, sometimes there are certain things that occur in our lives that kind of make us kind of look tacky. Okay, I wish happy, but like, for example, trying to overdo it, trying to look rich, but in the wrong way. Okay, trying to look fashionable in the wrong way, trying to look important or be important in the wrong way. Now, I'm not saying if you're trying to be these things, it's wrong. I'm just saying there are certain ways or traps that people fall into, and it kind of makes them look just a tiny little bit tacky. Okay? And it's just, there's a very thin line between being classy and being tacky, and you don't want to fall in that. You do not want to fall in that rabbit hole. So stay tuned, y'all. I will be right back.

Welcome back, y'all, listening to All Things Considered. Okay, so here's the list. Okay, according to research, according to studies, what are the tackiest things or things that people are doing that are considered tacky? I don't like this at all. Now, first of all, if you guys just tuned in, we're talking about tacky in the sense of it not necessarily being ugly. So just kind of get that. Okay, tacky doesn't usually mean ugly, and it definitely isn't the same as inexpensive. So it's not inexpensive and it's not ugly. Hello? Hello. Okay, so tacky usually happens when something becomes too much. It's a bit over. Like, for example, are you ready for the list? Number one, too many designer logos. So you've got a Gucci belt, an LV bag, you know, Chanel earrings, Dior shoes, Fendi glasses. When somebody looks at you and you're all designer from head to toe. Wait a minute, listen. Let's just take a step back. What's wrong with that? See, this is what I'm saying. It doesn't mean that it has to be tacky. And sometimes, yeah, okay, fine. Yeah, and for example, and I will stand by this till the day I die. If I'm going to buy an expensive brand, like a shirt, let's talk about a shirt. If I don't see that logo, I am buying it. I don't care. I don't care about that quiet luxury. It's not my cup of tea, and I don't care. What are you going to tell me? It's the fabric. It's the fabric and the tailoring. I don't care about I care about the tailoring and the fabric and everything. But someone a logo. Put a tiny little logo and I'll buy it. If you're going to hide that logo inside, just put a tag inside. I ain't buying it. See, you can call me tacky for thinking that way. So see, this is what I'm saying. I'm starting off with number one and I'm calling myself out. And it's okay. Hello? Hey, number two, this one, yes. If you're doing this, if you're buying it, if you're holding it, if you're flaunting it, it's tacky. There's no way out of this one, fake designer. There's nothing wrong with wearing an expensive clothes. There is nothing wrong. You can go to that shop where you can get the affordable shops, the high street shops. From here to tomorrow, but you go and you buy that fake luxury logo. Look, it shows that it's fake. Let's just get it clear. Fake designer shows that it's fake designer. You can get class A, class VIP, class over the moon, huh? It shows if it's fake, it's fake. It shows it's fake. So, just with that same money, go get something that's just not. See, I don't know. But let me ask you a question. If you had to, let's not lie here. We all bought something fake once upon a time. I'll tell you what I bought that was a bit fake. And I don't care. Should I say it? Yeah, who cares? A brooch. I'm not buying because it looks exactly the same. You're gonna say no, it doesn't. It's the shine of the metal. You're gonna buy that. You're gonna wear that brooch one time, unless you're the kind of person who wears the brooch every single day. Who's gonna wear a brooch every single day? It's one off. It's one off. So let's be real here. We all did it. We all fell in the trap. The thing is, you go in these stores and your eyes are like, but just think, before you fall into that trap of buying something fake, just remember, okay, it's not real and the prices are not wow. They're actually expensive. So it's up to you. But I'm telling you, you look tacky. Stay tuned, y'all. Be right back.

Welcome back, y'all. Listen to All Things Considered. We're talking about what's the difference between being tacky and classy. We're still kind of stuck on the tacky part. We're talking about the list of things that you could be doing that could make you look tacky. Number one, this is something that I kind of like. I like, but somehow it's... If you call me tacky doing it, I don't care. And this is the whole point of the show. Even if you fall prey to these, to one of the things that's on the list, it's okay. Okay, so number one was, if you guys just tuned in, too many designer logos. Number two, fake designer. Three, wearing clothes. This one, yes. Wearing clothes that are obviously too tight. It is not flattering. Not flattering at all. It's just too tight. Now, I'll tell you where this came from. When you bought something or you have something in your closet that's too tight. It's from the when I get thin category. We all have that rail or that, you know, that part of our closet that, you know, inshallah, when I lose weight, I'll wear that. So you finally just barely fit into it. You just finally just closed the button, but it's still not wearable. Just because it fits doesn't mean it's wearable. So that's why I always say get rid of clothes that are just hanging in your closet just for the what if day. See, that's very, very, that's, listen, we all did it. And when you go out of the house, you're like, I wish I didn't wear it. But khalas, you know, so khalas, now we know. Number two, too many accessories. Why? What's wrong with too many accessories? See, this is a fashion thing. You know, some people can pull it off. Now, this is the thing. Some people over-accessorize. And now kind of sometimes if you do it right, you can look very cool. It's just that. You have to know how to do it right. Okay? You just have to know how to layer. I don't know, there's a technique. I don't know how to do it. And I'm saying 100% if I did over-accessorize, I will look tacky. So if you know, you know. This one, yes. Mind you, a lot of people right now, I think it's a trend and you might not agree with me, but excessively long nails. You guys, I'm gonna just say it. It's so ugly. It's just, hopefully, I am seeing the trend of short nails coming back. But I think that's just like one or two. And it's still long nails. They're long nails, you guys. Those press-on nails. When is this trend gonna finish? It's just so ugly. Yeah, long. Next one is too much perfume. Listen, the only way you will not overuse your perfume is if you're using the expensive perfume. If you're using the cheap one, you're gonna over perfume yourself, and that's it. You know what? People are gonna die when you walk beside them. So just use your expensive one. We all know how we use the expensive perfume. We have a little spritz here and a little spritz there, and then we call it a day. That's it. Okay, here's one. You girls are not gonna like this one. Fake lashes. Look, there's fake lashes that are just like, look at them. Listen, when you go to get your lashes done and they say natural, I have never yet seen somebody who is wearing fake lashes that are not noticeable. There's nothing called natural. We could see that they're not your lashes. Yeah, and even if it's just like from the corner, you could see them. It's tacky. But it could be the things that you could say, it's tacky, I know, but I don't care. I like it. Hey. Next one is, this one, yes, makeup that doesn't match the occasion. Look, I'm just going to leave it there. If you know, you know, you guys are seeing it. I'm seeing it everywhere we're going. We're seeing like full faces of makeup. I blame it on
makeup tutorials and the love of buying new makeup. But خلاص. خلاص. Here's one. Foundation that doesn't match your neck. It's like, yeah. Or just makeup that's not خلاص. You get foundation that doesn't match your neck. Listen, what I'm doing is I don't want to get into details because I know myself. If I get into details, I'll start opening stories. I'm going to open a can of worms, and we don't want to do that. We're just sticking to the point of the things that are considered tacky to people, maybe not to you. And it's not written in stone. You could be doing these things and you think it's okay. I could think it's okay. Fine. But it's just considered tacky. Here's one more. Too much animal print. Even though, you know what? It's kind of a trend now. But it's not too much. You can't have the leopard dress and then the leopard shoes and then the leopard handbag and the leopard glasses. Stay tuned, y'all. Huss, you got the point now. When we come back, we're going to talk about tacky behavior. That's the most important part. Stay tuned, y'all.

Welcome back, y'all, listening to All Things Considered. Now listen, this is the most important part. We were talking first about what? Fashion? Who cares about fashion? Is it something trendy? You wanted to try something out? Fine. It's okay. You can get a green pass about that one. But here is the tricky part. We're talking about behavior here. Behavior is the kind of not so fun part, because I think behavior can make someone look tackier than clothing ever could. Okay? You could be dressed beautifully. Beautifully. But you open your mouth. Game over. That's it. Done. See, this is it. So what are the things that are considered tacky when it comes to behavior? Let's see. Talking about money the whole time. Like, for example, how much I bought my bag. And it's, you know that, listen, you might not know that people like that exist, but they do exist. They do exist, man. All they talk about is money. Either too much or too little. They just talk about money. Either I have a lot of money and this is just like, you know, I've got so much money right now, I don't know what to do with it, and I bought this with this and I bought that. You're tacky. Or I don't have money and I don't know how I'm going to do it. I don't have money. See, the whole concept of money, talking about money, it's just, you could just like maybe if you had to, which nobody, there, I had never kind of, I've never seen a conversation where we had to talk about how much money you have or how much things are, or unless you're actually talking about a certain object or something that you're interested in. And if the subject is about that, fine. So yeah, constantly talk about money. Mm-mm. Name dropping, that's another thing that's very tacky. You know, I was talking to so-and-so yesterday, and you know what they did? Name dropping. That's just so tacky. Because the first thing that you just imagine, you're like, that person is going to go out the door. And just like they name dropped everybody that they knew, they're going to do the same thing with me. So now, very, very, very, very tacky. Bragging. Here's one. Bragging not only about money, because we talked about that, but bragging about, for example, business class. You know, I don't know how you ride and coach. You know, it's just so tight. It's just, you know, I'm in first class, and it's just like, yeah, you're tacky.

But just listen, don't act like new money. You understand? Don't act like new money. Anyways, next one. Photographing every luxury purchase. So you bought a luxury bag. You take a picture of the luxury bag on the table. You carrying it. It's in the bag. It's just tacky. Business class boarding pass accidentally sitting there. You know, just yeah. You know what? Listen. We watch so much social media. You guys know what I'm talking about. I know what I'm talking about. And sometimes you're like, wait a minute, everybody's doing it. I might as well just do it. It's tacky. So we can have like a tacky show and just say, Khalas, you know what? Let's all do it at least once and we can all be tacky just for a second. Adi. Here's one, being rude to service staff. Yes, tacky, and I don't care. Very tacky. And this may be the biggest one, being rude to people. I don't care. Being rude, it is never justifiable. That's it. If you're rude, you're tacky. Next one, speakerphone conversations in public. There you are. Yes, so tacky. You look so tacky. And you will live and die tacky if you do that. One more. Watching TikTok at full volume. Oh, dear. Okay, let's just nicely keep it. Just go. Okay. Next one, cutting queues. Yes, you're tacky. You've got zero etiquette. And you're tacky. Next one, making a huge mess because they have cleaners. You're tacky. So you go, let's say, for example, in the food court. Who doesn't clean after themselves in the food court? Just question. Raise your hands. Who doesn't clean after themselves at the food court? Or do you just leave the whole mess? Because why? There are people there cleaning. That shame. You look tacky. If you're leaving that mess on the table and just getting up as if you did nothing, bro, you're tacky. Stay tuned, y'all.

Okay, y'all. I guess you got the gist of what I'm talking about. So it all comes back down to how you want to classify yourself. Do you want to be a classy person or do you want to be a tacky person? Inshallah, we all become classy people. Anyways, I guess that's all the time we've got for today. This was me, Halid, behind the mic, Bandera Seed behind the controls, and I am out of here. Adios, y'all. See you guys tomorrow.

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2: Beyond mountains, oceans, and rivers, we dance in sync, a harmony of movement fixed onto the bass. We are the jungle, we are the streets, we are the creators behind the beats. We bang our drums, the spoken word, it's how we communicate, it's how we are heard. So let's rejoice for the motherland, that place we call our home. Let's all come together so we never have to dance alone. This is Africa, the center of the world's creation.

What is going on, ladies and gentlemen, and welcome to a very new episode of SRFM's In the Loop. This is your host, behind the mic, Uthman Dahlawi, and behind the controls, supporting us, joining us, and making all of this incredible stuff happen, the legendary and incredible Abdullah Ghatani. And ladies and gentlemen, look, I've seen a meme. Actually, I wanted to share this with you guys. I've seen a meme, and it was quoting exactly what I was telling you.

you in another episode that 2026 has been a year of absolute cinema. Truly, this year has been unbeaten. I think cinema profits are at an all-time high because of this year alone. It's insane. But that being said, ladies and gentlemen, there's a lot of great movies that are still coming out in 2026, and I'm super excited to tell you about them all. And most importantly, there's a lot of tech news, all right? These tech news in particular, they've been swinging left and right. They've been surprising me. And I am here to circulate that with you. Ladies and gentlemen, before we continue and before we move on, let's go ahead and take a look at what Google has. Google has recently launched a new tool inside Google Earth. That's great, because we'd love to see more upgrades. That being said, the app where you can pretty much zoom in on satellite pictures of almost anywhere in the planet. The tool, ladies and gentlemen, lets you type a sentence and have it add things to the picture. For example, buildings, parks, wherever you fancied. And within a day, that tool was immediately recalled, very much like the accidental email you sent. That being said, ladies and gentlemen, here's what made it different from every other picture-making tool, pretty much that's online. Normally, if you ask a computer to invent an image, you get an invented image. Simple. A city that doesn't exist, that's also potentially possible, right? Anything's possible with AI at this point. A place nobody's been to, everything is possible, ladies and gentlemen, because this technology that we have is fantastic. But hear me out, everybody. It was used, right? The actual satellite data for the actual spot you were looking at. The real building positions, the real road layout, the terrain, the real lighting, even the correct angle from above. So if you asked that tool to add something, you did not get a generic picture. You got a picture that looked exactly like a real photograph of that exact place taken from space on the real day. And people worked out very quickly what that problem was. Ladies and gentlemen, if you have not guessed it, satellite pictures are used as evidence. Not casually, but I mean actual proper evidence. So investigators use them. Researchers, insurance companies, pretty much almost every type of body uses them for many of these internal and important processes that they need to continue. That being said, ladies and gentlemen, if you want to know whether a building went up, whether a field flooded, whether a coastline shifted, you look at overhead imagery from different dates and compare. Someone put the problem beautifully, everybody. He pointed out that getting a real building removed from Google Earth takes a formal government request. Adding a fake one took a sentence. You see the type of anarchy this releases, right? Anyway, Google did put in safeguards in the first place. The images never appeared in anyone else's view of the map. They only existed for the person who made them. Well, ladies and gentlemen, I mean, you might say that's fine, it's private, but hear me out, guys. This is still a problem. This is still a huge problem. After an hour at launch, the safety net had a hole in it that anyone with a phone could find. To Google's credit, they did move very fast, like within 24 hours after the feature was launched and then immediately right after stripped out. It's the right call and it's worth doing so. So here's one thought that I can't shake, guys. The tool is gone, the knowledge is not. Everybody now knows that this is possible, right? So the next time someone pretty much shows you a satellite image of something and they'll say, here's the proof, I guarantee it. Ladies and gentlemen, you need to be a little skeptical, right? If it was done during the time that that tool was live, that's a different story. So again, we need to be really mindful with technology. Sometimes oversights happen, and that can create a layer that could cause a lot of problems down the road, especially when we're talking about being honest. Not just honesty, the truth. The truth altogether. Ladies and gentlemen, stick around and stay tuned. We'll be back and shortly after hopefully know what Google does next. Enjoy the music. 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

0: Ladies and gentlemen, welcome on back. All right, ladies and gentlemen, this one has really shocked me for so many good reasons, and I need to share this with you guys. LinkedIn is a well-known professional network platform. Everybody sits there. It's the place where people post about their careers, their achievements, and their five key learnings from a delayed flight, right? Or a tree that grew abnormally. That, ladies and gentlemen, is pretty much a simple encapsulation of what LinkedIn is. Anyway, LinkedIn has an AI slop button. I never thought in my day that this would be a real thing, and here we go. You click the three dots on any post, and one of the options will say, seems like AI slop. Ladies and gentlemen, I really wish I was, but I'm not kidding. The actual wording, not low quality content or inauthentic engagement, no, slop. On a professional networking platform, somebody in a meeting said that word out loud and everyone nodded. Now, ladies and gentlemen, we also need to understand why they've done it in the first place. And yes, we have seen a huge plethora of people just generating AI content and then dumping it on their LinkedIn profile. And I understand it can be convenient, but hear me out, guys. To understand this, you need numbers because they are genuinely startling. A detection company analyzed posts on the platform and found that about 41% of the long posts, the very big ones, the ones with the story and the life lesson at the end and all of that, appear to be fully written by AI. 41%! That's nearly half. Ladies and gentlemen, it opens with this exact same problem. This is the problem that they're trying to tackle. They don't want LinkedIn, a professional networking platform, to be overruled by AI content, right? Because this is a professional platform. So they've introduced this button, and the button lets people flag it. So yes, if you've got a grudge against a certain boss and you know they use AI slop, yeah, you could just report it as AI slop. Anyway, ladies and gentlemen, the reports, they don't just disappear into the void for some reason. No, apparently they're sticking with this one. The company says that they use them to train their own systems to spot it better. So you are technically and effectively supporting a machine learning to understand and to learn patterns and to pretty much detect them at an early stage. All right, so there's a second half to all of this, by the way. The fact that you can do this is one thing, but hear me out. LinkedIn is also removing its own AI writing tool for some reason. They had a feature called Enhance Your Post. I'm not sure if you guys are on LinkedIn always, but this used to be a thing, and it would take what you'd written and rewrite it for you. That's going. It's being replaced by a proofreading tool that fixes your mistakes without changing the entire context altogether. So they built a machine to generate the stuff and then their feed filled up with it. And now they're removing the generator and adding a report button for the output. This is a company looking at what it built and it just said, you know what, that was a mistake, let's just undo it. The scale of this, by the way, is enormous, ladies and gentlemen. Their own product chief said that they're catching hundreds of thousands of automated comment attempts every single day. And they've blocked billions of automation attempts over just a couple of months. That's insane, right? Now, billions on a site where people are supposedly discussing careers and achievements. I don't think it seems fair altogether to have that type of AI wave flood the entire platform. There is something still hopeful in the whole thing overall. It's a platform admitting that people would rather read something genuinely written by an actual human being, right? Instead of just AI slop, as they would pronounce it. It's incredible, ladies and gentlemen, but still, you could pretty much see the details in this motive. There is reason behind it, and I agree. It makes sense. I mean, come on, you want to be a professional platform. You wouldn't want AI taking over it, right? Because where's the human connection altogether? So, well done to LinkedIn. I just hope it doesn't make people's lives miserable. with the proofreading tool that they're replacing, and I just hope it gets better. But this is some big stuff, and it's incredible how the chief officer himself admitted to all of this. It's just incredible. LinkedIn has always been that platform where it really feels like it's a fever dream, but you know what? That's the ever-changing world of tech. Ladies and gentlemen, I want you guys to stick around and stay tuned, because coming up next, we've got the Kingdom's news, and they have named the next year the Year of Water, where we're marking it early because it's a bigger story than it sounds. Enjoy the music.
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1: Ladies and gentlemen, welcome on back. This is SRFM, and you are listening to In the Loop. Now, back to the Year of Water segment, everybody. The cabinet has designated 2027 as the Year of Water. And I want to spend some minutes, ladies and gentlemen, on why this is important, because water truly is genuinely one of the great stories of this country's future. And most of us think about it for roughly about a minute or two, maybe a day, and then we forget about it. So let's go ahead and talk about this, ladies and gentlemen. Saudi Arabia has no permanent rivers. Most countries organize themselves around a river. Cities grow on the banks, farms spread out along the valley, a whole civilization arranges itself around the water. So every drop of water in this country either comes out of the ground or out of the sea that has the salt taken out of it. And I think about what's being built on top of that. Cities, agriculture, industry, homes for hundreds or tens of millions of people. All of it on a landscape. That is not a small engineering job, ladies and gentlemen. That's one of the more impressive things any country has ever done, because it happens in pipelines underground no one has seen. That being said, ladies and gentlemen, access to safely manage drinking water now reaches the entire population. Strategic storage, the reserve you hold back for emergencies, and has been growing by more than 125% since 2026. This has more than doubled. And there's a reason the timing lands next year specifically. Saudi Arabia is hosting the World Water

0: Forum in 2027. It's one of the largest gatherings on water anywhere in the world. So the Year of Water and the Forum arrive together, and the country will be showing its work to everyone who turns up. The environment minister described the designation as a reflecting commitment to water security and sustainable management. And the vice minister made a point I thought was worth repeating. Water is the lifeblood of communities, and that this is a chance to show the model the kingdom has built, he said, and I quote. But here's the part, ladies and gentlemen, that involves you and me and everyone out there right now. All the infrastructure, the plants, the pipes, the storage, the engineering exists to deliver water to a tap. And what happens after the tap is entirely up to us. The programs attached to next year are largely about conservation and awareness, which is the supply side has done extraordinary work, and the demand side needs to catch up. The demand is us, ladies and gentlemen. It's the running tap when we brush our teeth. It's the leak under the sink, right? It's washing a car with a hose. Ladies and gentlemen, no one is asking anyone to do this management, but to be mindful. With every liter arrives through that much effort, wasting it feels different once you truly know all the effort that goes into it. So consider this an early start. The Year of Water is next year. The habits are worth building now and being appreciative and considerate of water and the gift of water. Ladies and gentlemen, coming up next is our Saudi Spotlight, and it's directly connected. It's a world record that most people here have never heard of, and it's for something we all use every single day. And it's always a beautiful day to celebrate in Saudi Arabia. Sit back, relax, and enjoy the music. We'll be right back shortly after.
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Ladies and gentlemen, welcome on back, y'all. Hope you guys enjoyed the music. This is SRFM, and you're listening to In the Loop. As we continue with our topic, ladies and gentlemen, it is now time for my favorite segment of the show. It is the Saudi Spotlight. So we're talking about the most important thing, ladies and gentlemen, and that is water. We continue and we learn about desalinated water. Saudi Arabia is the largest producer of desalinated water. Ladies and gentlemen, the kingdom has set a Guinness World Record for the most energy-efficient desalination on the planet. Okay, so for those of you that are not familiar with all of this, what desalination actually is first, because a lot of people use the word without picturing it. You take seawater. Seawater is undrinkable, right? The salt in it will make you more dehydrated and maybe even hallucinate. It's not good. Desalination is the process of taking the salt out and turning the water

water into something you can safely drink. The method used here is called reversed osmosis. And the principle is simple, right? You push seawater at enormous pressure through a membrane with holes, like so tiny, that water molecules squeeze through the salt molecules, but they just can't, right? So the salt molecules will be staying behind while the good water continues forward. The point is, ladies and gentlemen, concentrated brine is going to come out the other side. It works, and it has been working for decades. The problem has always been the electricity. Pushing water through that membrane at pressure that enormous consumes an enormous amount of power. And when you're producing millions of cubic meters a day, that power bill becomes one of the defining costs of the whole country's water supply. So, ladies and gentlemen, in short, the entire game for years has been same water, less energy. It sounds like an incredible job, and this is exactly what's happening. A mobile reverse osmosis plant at Yumbrus Complex on the Red Sea coast hit a 1.55 kilowatt hours per cubic meter, the lowest figure ever recorded anywhere in the world. Now, to know whether that's impressive, you need to know what came before that. The previous world record was about 1.7, right? And that was also Saudi. And this was at the Shu'aibah 5 plant. Before that, it had been running at 2.34. So look at the trajectory here. 2.34, then 1.7, and now 1.55. The kingdom keeps breaking its own world record. It's incredible. Ladies and gentlemen, a couple details to make it more impressive. The plant produces 200,000 cubic meters a day. That's massive. It's huge, ladies and gentlemen. And it means the design can be replicated and moved rather than just built from scratch every single time. It was developed with the Saudi Water Innovation Center. And the Water Technologies Research Institute was also in there. The water authority was clear that the efficiency came from the national engineering talent. That, ladies and gentlemen, is what we're noting. So, why does a number like 1.55 actually matter to you? Energy is the cost of water in this country. Bring the energy down, you bring down the cost of every liter delivered to every home. You reduce the emissions, and you make the whole system more resilient because it needs less to run. So this is a huge achievement, ladies and gentlemen. It's massive. On a scale of being its own Guinness World Record, and you break it again and hit another Guinness World Record, is absolutely stunning. Always, every single day, in Saudi, is worth celebrating and being proud of because we are making moves no other country has made. Ladies and gentlemen, coming up next, we've got five men who have been making the same joke at each other ever since 2010, and they're officially coming back. And the photo, ladies and gentlemen, dropped. We're going to take you through it very shortly. Enjoy the music.

Welcome on back, y'all. Let's go ahead and have some fun. Have you guys seen Grown Ups? Grown Ups, yes, it's the Adam Sandler movie. In case you've seen it, right, let's just assume you've seen it. Grown Up 3 is coming out, ladies and gentlemen. I can't believe I'm saying this. Grown Up 3! After, okay, let's just slow down here for a minute. If you don't know the films, and plenty of people don't, unfortunately, it's very simple and also, at the very same time, predictable. Five men were childhood friends. They grew up, drifted apart, got jobs, wives, kids, mortgages, and you know how it goes. 30 years later, they end up together for a weekend, and that's it, that's the film. That is just the nutshell version of the film. Five middle-aged men who were once boys at a lake house insulting each other Ladies and gentlemen, they've been insulting each other at a level that is pure disrespect. I mean, burn. They got grilled, right? But they still love each other. The first one came out in 2010. Then there was a sequel in 2013. Then nothing. Poof. Like, for 13 years, ladies and gentlemen. Now, going back to this, and I gotta be straight with you, critics did not enjoy these films at all. I'm not gonna say this is the best films you'll ever see in your life because it's just sad. I mean, look, let's be honest. It's one of those comedy films that you know is not award-winning, you know it's not amazing and life-changing, but it's good, right? It's good. The reviews were, again, I want to be very generous when I'm picking my words, unkind. But it doesn't even matter. We loved them. They were enormous. The appeal was never the plot. We need to keep this in mind. The appeal is watching a group of men who are genuinely actually old friends in real life and mess about together. And that's the warmth that it portrays altogether. The cast, and this is where people love it the most, at least for those that are not critics. You've got all the five originals: Adam Sandler, Kevin James, Chris Rock, David Spade, and Rob Schneider. Ladies and gentlemen, that being said, there's a lot of chaos. Like, massive. The wives are back too. You've got Salma Hayek, Pinault, and then you've also got Maria Bello, Maya Rudolph, plus a very long list of regulars from, you know, Adam Sandler's usual crew, including Steve Buscemi and Shaquille O'Neal, because, you know, you just gotta add Shaq. The premise, ladies and gentlemen, sounds nice. Now that their kids are all grown up, because it's been 13 years, the gang is finally free to go on the ultimate boys' adventure. The first two films were built around the kids, you know, parents wrangling children, parents embarrassing children, worrying about them and so on. This is going to be different. The stage here, ladies and gentlemen, is going to be plotted against the fact that the kids are now grown up.

cops and their old men are there, you're going to have a lot of chaos in one movie. Now, whether the film does anything thoughtful with that or just uses it as an excuse for a road trip, let's just manage our expectations here and let's just hope for the best, y'all. Filming is underway and it's happening in New Jersey. We still don't have a release date yet. However, it will be sometime. But the good news is that it's done. We're getting Grown Ups 3 after 13 years of radio silence. It's insane. I never thought in 2026, out of all the years, this year has truly been the year of cinema. I've said it first, I'll say it again. This year has been nothing short but surprises left and right. Ladies and gentlemen, stick around, stay tuned. We'll be back with some more shortly after the music. Enjoy.

0: Ladies and gentlemen, coming up next, we've got scientists in China, and they've done something with a machine they call an artificial sun that a lot of physicists, they really and simply couldn't have done it. It's incredible, ladies and gentlemen. This is the future, and we are living in it. Sit back, relax as we continue with the music, and we'll be joining you shortly after.
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Ladies and gentlemen, welcome on back. You're tuned in to SRFM, and this is In the Loop. Now, guys, I want to take you through China's artificial sun. Every time I read this, it always reminds me of Dr. Octavius from Spider-Man. Power of the sun in the palm of my hands. It is what it is, ladies and gentlemen. Let's go ahead and jump right into this. So, something that's genuinely enormous and insane. Right? And I'll try to make the physics as painless as possible, right? We don't want jargon here. The real sun, everybody, makes energy through fusion. It squashes tiny little particles together so hard that they merge, and merging releases this colossal amount of energy. That's what powers the sun. It's what powers every star in the sky. For about 70 years, people have been trying to do that, but on Earth, the power of the sun in the palm of... Okay. Because if you could, you could effectively say you have unlimited clean energy. The fuel comes largely from water. There's no carbon. And unlike nuclear power, as we currently use it, it can't run away from you. If something goes wrong, the reaction just stops. Now, on paper, the best energy source anyone has ever imagined is probably this.

0: The catch is that it's monstrously difficult. To make particles fuse, you have to heat them to temperatures hotter than the center of the sun. And at that point, the material isn't gas anymore. It becomes plasma, or a sort of fourth state of matter. It's wildly unruly, ladies and gentlemen. Anyway, you can't just put it in a container. Container would just vaporize immediately. So instead, you hold it in mid-air using powerful magnets in a donut-shaped machine, and it's called a tokamak. The plasma spins around inside the donut, touching nothing. Anyway, ladies and gentlemen, it's all tech talk and crazy stuff. The whole point is China's machine is in Hefei, and it's nicknamed the Artificial Sun. And here's what they did. There's a long-standing barrier in this field specifically. If you pack plasma too densely and it crams too much fuel into the donut, it just destabilizes. It goes wrong. The whole thing collapses. So scientists had a name for that ceiling and had treated it as more of like a law of nature for decades. The Chinese team went past it. They found a way to keep the plasma stable at densities that were supposed to be impossible. They did it by carefully controlling how the plasma interacts with the walls of the machine and how the fuel goes in, essentially letting the plasma and the wall settle into a stable relationship with each other rather than fighting each other, right? It's an unlikely friend, like having a porcupine in a balloon. So, anyway, the whole point is, ladies and gentlemen, the work was published at the start of this year. In a very serious journal, it was an international effort. Chinese institutions were working alongside a French university. Now, the honest part, and I'm going to be very firm about this, ladies and gentlemen, this is not a power station. No fusion reactor on Earth has yet produced more energy than it took to run. Not one. That's the hurdle nobody has ever cleared. And there is a running joke in this field, is that the fusion has been 30 years away for about 70 years. That joke exists because it's been true for that long. But anyway, ladies and gentlemen, the barriers are falling one by one. This was a huge, impossible barrier, and it finally fell. What does this mean? Tomorrow I wake up and now we've got unlimited power? No. Possibly not even in my lifetime, ladies and gentlemen. But somewhere down the line, there may be a generation for whom clean, effectively limitless power is just another fact of life, like breathing air. And this is just one of the biggest steps that almost thought humanly impossible is now defeated. And it takes us to the next big step. Guys, if you're interested in things like this, I know you do, even if you're not a tech expert, a lot of people find this very interesting. You can go ahead and look it up on TikTok to learn more. It's called China's Artificial Sun. It's incredible, ladies. I know it feels like this is some sort of sci-fi movie, but welcome to life, y'all. That's all I'm going to say. Sit back, relax, stay tuned, and enjoy. Coming up next, we're taking something closer to home and something worth taking seriously. Our forests and our mountain areas are far easier to lose than most people realize. We should learn more about this. Enjoy.
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Ladies and gentlemen, welcome on back. Now, this one, ladies and gentlemen, is important, and we really need to lock in and focus here. This is a forest fire awareness. Let's talk about something that really matters, and that comes down to individual behavior more than almost anything else we discuss on this program, everybody. Fire. A lot of people picture this country as a desert, and a lot of it is, but head to the southwest. The highlands, the mountains, the area around Al Baha, Sir and Taif, and you find something entirely different. Juniper forests, wild olive, terraced hillsides, cool air, and green slopes. These are some of the most beautiful places in the kingdom, and they are genuinely irreplaceable. Centuries grow, an afternoon to lose, and so on and so forth. Ladies and gentlemen, as we continue to grow, so does our beautiful country. The whole point here is that the maths of fire is brutally lopsided. Something that took hundreds of years to build can be gone in a few hours. And the recovery isn't measured in seasons, it's measured in generations. The people who would see that hillside restored hasn't been born yet. Here's the uncomfortable part. Most of these fires, they don't start on their own. Lightning happens, but it's rare. The overwhelming majority starts with a person, and almost never on purpose. So let's go ahead and go through the causes plainly, because these are the ones that come up again and again. For example, a cigarette thrown from a car window, it lands in a dry grass at the edge of a road. Dry grass is essentially kindling. It doesn't need much. A campfire or a barbecue left to burn out on its own. This is the one that catches people. It looks unfinished. The flames are gone, it looks like ash, but underneath,

embers are still alive and hot. A breeze picks up an hour after you've driven away, and that's it. Burning rubbish, ladies and gentlemen. Somebody decides the easiest way to deal with a pile of waste is to set it alight in a dry area on a windy day. And discarded glass, which most people don't know about. A bottle left in the sun can focus sunlight the way a magnifying glass does. It is rare, but it can happen. So the practical part here, ladies and gentlemen, because awareness without instructions is truly useless. If you have a fire, a barbecue, a campfire, anything, don't leave it out until it is completely cold. Not until the flames are out, no, but rather fully cold. Pour water on it, stir the ashes, pour more water, and put your hand near it. If you can feel heat, it isn't finished. Never throw a cigarette from a vehicle, ever. Use an ashtray. Do not burn waste in or near a natural area. Take your rubbish with you, glass especially. Be extra careful on windy days. Wind is what turns a small manageable fire into something nobody can stop. If you see smoke where smoke shouldn't be, report it immediately. Let's not assume somebody else has. Early is everything with fire. A fire that's caught in the first 10 minutes is a nuisance. And the same fire an hour later could be a disaster. None of it is difficult, ladies and gentlemen, and none of it costs anything. It's a matter of attention, raising awareness, and teaching and instructing others to do the same and to be accountable for our decisions. We should not be moving without cause, without thinking of others, thinking of our environment. Our environment, our country is our home, and we protect our home, protect it from all unwanted, any difficulties or any challenges whatsoever. These places, they all belong to us and to the people who will come after us, the generations after. And protecting them is a job, not just for one person, but for all of us. And we, ladies and gentlemen, need to be fully aware and aligned that fire is great, but also it is a double-edged weapon. We need to be extremely mindful with the way we use fire, how we use it, how we take care of it, and put it out. Let's be mindful and stronger together. This was a forest fire awareness from here at SRFM. 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Stay tuned, and we'll be back with more. 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

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If you've got a dog or a cat, this one's for you, because coming up next, we'll be talking about the Saudi Pet Expo and Dog Village. 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

0: Ladies and gentlemen, welcome on back. Let's go ahead and finish with something cheerful and something to put in our memories. The Saudi Pet Expo, one of my favorite expos, is coming back to Riyadh very soon, ladies and gentlemen. It's the 9th to the 11th. The Riyadh International Convention and Exhibition Center. This is the kingdom's first and only pet expo. And this is the 5th consecutive year. Fifth year, ladies and gentlemen, this is telling you a lot about what's going on because pet ownership has been changed enormously. In a fairly short space of time, it's gone from something fairly uncommon to truly something you see everywhere. Dogs being walked in every evening, cats with proper vet records, pet shops in every district, grooming services, boarding for when you travel, and even an entire industry has grown up around it and very quickly. And the Pet Expo reflects that. Ladies and gentlemen, a lot of you might be thinking, what is a Pet Expo? It's not just a fun day around. Ladies and gentlemen, it is a massive scale plateau. And I also need to address something. Take a look at the veterinary side, the professional side of the industry there alongside the entire public. And you've got everything from the medical and the healthcare through the food, through the grooming, accessories, training, and aquariums. It doesn't end, ladies and gentlemen. So there's a lot of investment in this space because there's care, there's attention, and there's need, and there's a demand. But anyway, ladies and gentlemen, with all of this being said, the headline this year is new, and it's the first for the country. Hear me out, ladies and gentlemen. They're launching Dog Village. It's Saudi Arabia's first. It's a proper program, not a fenced-off area. There are dog competitions, a best trick competition, a sit-and-stay challenge, and my favorite by some distance, a best-dressed dog competition. Truly one of my favorites. There are workshops run by professional trainers, including a puppy foundation session, which is genuinely useful. If you've got a new dog and you have no idea what you're doing, well, there's your answer. There's an Ask the Trainer session, which is worth the trip, like literally on its own. If your dog has a habit you can't break, there are play zones, activity areas, there are photo zones. There's an adoption and community section, which I really think is one of the best parts of the whole thing. It's a chance to meet dogs looking for homes and to talk to the people doing the rescue work there. Truly praise them for all of the efforts that they've done. And now the practical details, ladies and gentlemen. I know a lot of you have been waiting. And please listen to these because these are incredible. Entry to the main pet expo is free, but you register through the official website beforehand. I'm going to just repeat that one more time. It's free, but you need to register through the official website first. You got to do it before. Dog Village is separate and ticketed. Tickets start at about 65 reals. I highly recommend, guys, that you follow the official social media platforms. Anything can change in a given moment, right? Just let's stay up to date with that. It's very important, guys. Most importantly, ladies and gentlemen, two important rules. Children under 10 are not admitted, not to Dog Village, and not to the expo. Children 10 and over need to be with an adult who has their own ticket. And it matters, ladies and gentlemen, very importantly, is that dogs are allowed in the Dog Village, but not inside the main exhibition hall. So plan that accordingly. Ladies and gentlemen, I love all of this, truly. And on all of this being said, and what's to come very soon, I truly do appreciate this space. Been a big pet fan ever since I was a kid. I've always loved dogs. Been a dog person always. I don't do so well with cats. I don't know why. No hate, all right? No hate to the cats. It's just I don't do well with them. I prefer dogs. The whole point is, ladies and gentlemen, this is going to open up a lot of opportunities. It's going to open up a lot of connections, right? So there's room for you to connect, meet with new people, learn, get informed. You can adopt, get information. You could probably have one of your dogs participate in one of these incredible events. I mean, especially the dressing up event competition. That one in itself is flames. Ladies and gentlemen, there's a lot happening in 2026 in terms of events, in terms of activity and entertainment, and I think this is probably the biggest spotlight for any pet fan or any pet owner. right there in Saudi Arabia. And it's all happening right here in our home in Riyadh. It's incredible. Save the date, guys. It's happening somewhere around in November. I highly recommend, as I mentioned, to follow the official social medias, visit the official website, ensure you mark the dates, stay up to date on any notifications or any changes that may occur, and keep that on your calendar. You don't want to miss out on this. I think I'm probably definitely going. Yeah, I think this is something I really can't miss. I'll try to do my best. Ladies and gentlemen, with that note as well, that's our show for today. Thank you for spending time with us, and I really appreciate it. This has been your host behind the mic, Othman Dahlawi, and the legendary and incredible maestro, Abdullah Gahtani, behind the controls. Take care of yourselves out there. Take care of the places and the creatures around you, too. Hydrate well, and we'll catch you guys on the next one. Bye-bye for now.
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Riyadh is enhancing its public transport network with the Riyadh Metro, a six-line system that will become one of the world's largest self-driving train networks. By 2034, it will accommodate 3.6 million passengers daily with a capacity of 50,000 passengers per hour, connecting the city to the airport. 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
3: Mindfulness moments. Be thankful. It's easy to get swept away by negative thinking and overlook what is really important. One way to be more positive in your life is to be thankful. People who have a strong sense of gratitude are happier and healthier than those who don't. It's important to take time out to appreciate all the things you usually take for granted. Be thankful for your body and the things it is capable of. Hands that let you do so much. Legs that take you to so many places. Eyes that see the beauty in the world. And heart and lungs constantly working for your survival. This is a far healthier approach than focusing on the body parts you don't like or that are less than perfect in your opinion.

This is not a test. This is an out-of-body experience, characterized by being disconnected from yourself as your soul being further conscious of its body. Please refrain from feeling any negative emotion. Sit back and enjoy the vibe. State begins in 5,

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3: What's trending? The social media craze everyone's talking about. Welcome back. If you've opened Instagram, TikTok, Snapchat, or even X today, you've probably seen someone dancing, trying a weird recipe, sharing an unpopular opinion, or convincing you that you absolutely need a new thing didn't even know existed 5 minutes ago. Social media moves so fast, if you disappear for just one weekend, suddenly everyone's speaking a new language. There's a new meme, a new trend, a new challenge, and somehow, everyone already knows about it except you. So today, we're diving into the world of social media trends, why they go viral, the funniest ones, the weirdest ones, and the ones that actually make our lives a little better. Let's explore why trends sometimes go viral. Have you ever noticed how millions of people suddenly start doing the exact same thing? Whether it's a dance, a recipe, a funny audio clip, a catchphrase, it seems to spread overnight. Why? Because people love feeling like they're part of something bigger. It's modern day word of mouth. Years ago, we'd say, "Did you hear about it?" Now we say, "Did you see that on TikTok?" Social media creates shared experiences, even between strangers. I mean, think about the last trend you couldn't escape. So, not every trend makes sense, and honestly, that's what makes them entertaining. Think about trends like trying to keep a straight face during a challenge, parents recreating their kids' TikToks, pets talking with funny voiceovers, expectations versus reality videos, tell me without telling me, POV point of views videos where everyone suddenly becomes an actor. Sometimes the comments are funnier than the video itself. There's always someone who says exactly what everyone else was thinking. Food trends we all wanted to try. Social media has completely changed food. Remember when coffee was just coffee? Now we've got cloud coffee, whipped drinks, butter boards, giant cookies, pistachio desserts, fancy sandwiches, homemade sushi bowls. Some recipes look incredible. Others make you wonder, who had time for this? What's one viral recipe you actually tried? Social media made me buy it. Let's be honest. We've all bought something because of social media. Maybe it was a water bottle, a skincare product, a mini vacuum, a phone stand, LED lights, a kitchen gadget, a portable blender. Sometimes it changes your life. Other times it ends up in the famous junk drawer. Social media has become today's shopping mall. And of course, there are songs that go viral. Have you ever heard of a song online and suddenly it's everywhere, at weddings, in gyms, in cafes, on the radio? Sometimes a song becomes famous years after it was released because one person used it in a viral video. That's the power of social media today. Even artists say TikTok or Instagram helped launch their careers. Everyone's a creator now. One of the biggest trends isn't a dance. It's creating content. People are filming their morning routine, their commute, grocery shopping, cleaning the house, studying, making coffee,

0: that used to seem ordinary are now oddly satisfying to watch. Why? Because people enjoy authenticity. You don't need a movie set anymore. Sometimes your phone is enough. Trends that actually help. Not every trend is just entertainment. Some are genuinely useful. Here are a few fun ones: budgeting tips, fitness challenges, book recommendations, travel hacks, study techniques, language learning, cooking tutorials. Social media can teach you almost anything. If you follow the right people, it's all about curating your feed. What's the funniest video you've ever sent a friend? Have you ever tried creating a viral recipe? What's one trend you absolutely don't understand? What's one trend you secretly love? Social media trends come and go faster than ever. One week, everyone's obsessed with a dance challenge. The next, it's a recipe. It's a catchphrase. It's a new gadget that suddenly becomes impossible to live without. Some trends make us laugh, some inspire us to try something new, and some simply remind us that people all over the world can connect over the smallest, funniest moments. Whether you're the first person to jump on every trend or someone who's always asking, wait, what does that even mean? There's no denying that social media has become one of the biggest conversations of our time. So next time you're scrolling, don't just scroll. Enjoy the creativity, laugh at the unexpected, discover something new, and maybe, just maybe, resist buying that gadget you probably don't need. Thanks for joining me. I was your host, Asil. Keep smiling, keep sharing, and I'll catch you next time.
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14: What to do in case of volcanoes. A volcano is an opening in the Earth's crust that allows molten rock, gases, and debris to escape to the surface. A volcanic eruption may involve lava and other debris that can flow up to 100 kilometers per hour, destroying everything in their path. Volcanic ash can travel hundreds of kilometers and causes severe health problems. A volcanic eruption can contaminate water supplies, damage machinery, reduce visibility through smog and harmful gases that may threaten low-lying areas, and make it hard to breathe and irritate the skin, eyes, nose, and throat. If you're under a volcano warning, do the following. Number one is to listen for emergency information and alerts. Number two, to follow evacuation or shelter orders. If advised to evacuate, then do so early. Number three, avoid areas downstream of the eruption. Number four, protect yourself from falling ash. And number five, do not drive in heavy ashfall. Here's how to stay safe when a volcano threatens. First is preparation. Number one is to know your area's risk from volcanic eruption. Number two, ask local emergency management for evacuation and shelter plans and for potential means of protection from ash. Number three, learn about community warning systems. Number four, get necessary supplies in advance in case you have to evacuate immediately or if services are cut off. Keep in mind each person's specific needs, including medication, and do not forget the need of pets. Number five is to consult your doctor if you have existing respiratory difficulties. Number six, practice a communication and evacuation plan with everyone in your family. Number seven, have a shelter-in-place plan if your biggest risk is from ash. Number eight is to keep important documents in a safe place. Create password

protected digital copies as well. And number 9, in preparation, is to find out what your homeowner's insurance policy will cover when a volcano erupts. Second is surviving during a volcano. Number 1 is to listen to alerts. Number 2, follow evacuation orders from local authorities. Evacuate early. Number 3, avoid areas downwind and river valleys downstream of the volcano. Rubble and ash will be carried by wind and gravity. Number 4, take temporary shelter from volcanic ash where you are if you have enough supplies. Cover ventilation openings and seal doors and windows. Number 5, if outside, protect yourself from falling ash that can irritate skin and injure breathing passages, eyes, and open wounds. Use a well-fitting certified face mask. And number 6 is to avoid driving in heavy ashfall. And finally, 3rd is to be safe after a volcano. Listen to authorities to find out when it is safe to return after an eruption. Send text messages or use social media to reach out to family and friends. Phone systems are often busy after a disaster, so only make emergency calls. Avoid driving in heavy ash. Driving will stir up volcanic ash that can clog engines and stall vehicles. If you have any breathing problems, avoid contact with ash. Stay indoors until authorities say that it is safe to go outside. Do not get on your roof to remove ash unless you have guidance or training. If you have to remove ash, then be very careful, as ash makes surfaces slippery. Also, be careful not to contribute additional weight to an overloaded roof.

Assuma le becca para virar.

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Believe in it and it will happen. This is the secret. Believing in something alone will not directly cause it to happen, while having a positive mindset, optimism, and belief in oneself can contribute to personal motivation and perseverance. It does not guarantee that desired outcomes will manifest in their own. Achieving goals typically require more than just belief. It often involves planning, effort, skills, and external factors. However, belief can influence behavior and attitude, leading individuals to take actions that align with their beliefs and increase their likelihood of achieving their goals. Believing in oneself can boost confidence, inspire determination, and encourage proactive steps towards success. Positive beliefs can also enhance interpersonal relationships, as they can foster collaboration, encourage support networks, and create an environment conducive to growth and achievement. Ultimately, while belief is an important aspect of personal development and can positively influence outcomes, it should be complemented by action, perseverance, and realistic understanding of the external factors that contribute to goal attainment.

I feel a little disconnected. Nothing but a can't correct it. I took a little, so effective.

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1: Back it up like you don't care. Yeah, the track is everywhere. We jacking. We jacking. Jack it up, you'll feel no pain. Yeah, the jack will make it rain. We jacking. Oh, yeah.